0: Mike Waltz.
1: So the regime is under tremendous pressure.
0: Waltz on ABC's This Week. Oil prices are up in U.S. and global trading. Stock index futures are lower. This is ABC News. With the U.S. blocking fuel shipments to Cuba, there are blackouts and a nosediving economy. ABC's Whit Johnson went to Cuba to talk with Foreign Minister Bruno Rodriguez.
2: Cuba is a country with our own history, with our peculiarities, and we are a free and independent nation. But Cuba is a democracy, is a different democracy. Well, you mentioned
3: Cuba is not a different democracy. When people go to the polls, it is often one candidate, one party. There is not choice. What do you worry would happen if there were free and fair elections in Cuba, if the people truly got to choose?
2: Well, you are presenting a prejudice.
0: The league's worst team this season today won the number one pick in the NBA draft next month. The Washington Wizards won the draft lottery. Chuck Sievertson, ABC News.
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7: Here's a look at the roads out there right now. Eastbound I-76 is closed due to an accident between Pecos and Broadway. We are seeing stop traffic back to Federal Boulevard and slowing in the area. Northbound Parker Road is closed between East Temple Drive and Quincy due to a crash. And that crash has been moved off to the right shoulder on westbound I-270 at Vasquez. With a look at traffic, I'm Vita Urbonis.
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19: All right, welcome back. It is the Ben Ferguson Show. It is so nice to have you with us. If you just joined us, we're talking right now about the U.S. blowing six of these fast boats of Iran out of the water. It is very interesting to see what the president is now doing, and I want to get some of your phone calls in here as well. 1-800-474-9732. 1-800-474-9732. The PatriotMobile.com phone lines are open. We'll get your phone calls and hear your reaction to all of this. Now, the U.S. Central Command said its forces intercepted what it described as an unprovoked Iranian attack on several USS ships, and they were there, obviously, for safe passage. Iranian forces launched multiple missiles, drones, and small boats at the destroyers, CENTCOM said, adding that no U.S. assets were actually struck. CENTCOM said U.S. forces then eliminated inbound threats before striking Iranian military sites it said were responsible for the attack, including missile and drone launch positions, command and control facilities, and intelligence and surveillance stations as well. CENTCOM does not seek escalation, but remains positioned and ready to protect American forces, the statement added. Now, Fox News, citing a senior U.S. official, reported that the retaliatory strikes targeted Iran's ports before later also hitting a naval checkpoint as well. A U.S. senior official said it was a U.S. military strike on Iran's port, and moments ago they added to another attack site, saying this is what Iran can expect if they mess with us in the Strait of Hormuz. Now, Trump later elaborated on the confrontation in a Truth Social post, saying the destroyer successfully transited the Strait of Hormuz under fire before rejoining the U.S. naval blockade around the strategic waterway, along with numerous small boats, which are being used to take the place of their fully decapitated Navy. The president said these boats went to the bottom of the sea quickly and efficiently. Missiles were shot at our destroyers and were easily knocked down. Likewise, drones came. They dropped every so beautifully down to the ocean, very much like a butterfly dropping to its grave. A normal country would have allowed these destroyers to pass, but Iran is not a normal country, the president said. They're led by lunatics, and if they had the chance to use a nuclear weapon, they would do it without question. But they'll never have that opportunity. And just like we knocked them out again today, we'll knock them out a lot harder and a lot more violently in the future if they don't get their deal signed fast. Our three destroyers with their wonderful crews will now rejoin our naval blockade, which is truly a wall of steel, President Donald J. Trump. Now, three world-class American destroyers were just transited very successfully out of the Strait of Hormuz under fire, the president also said, saying there were no damage done to the three destroyers, but great damage done to the Iranian attackers. Trump said the Iranian attackers were completely destroyed along with numerous small boats. And he said that Tehran has increasingly relied upon following the dismantling of its traditional Navy. Now, these boats went to the bottom of the sea quickly and efficiently, the president said yet again. Trump said missiles fired at the destroyers were easily knocked down. And the president said, we will not put up with this. The president also warned Tehran that if it does not quickly agree to the broader framework deal now under discussion, the United States would respond with far more severe military force than they've seen so far. The president also, talking to the media, saying in a phone call that the retaliatory strike against Iranian targets was, quote, just a love tap. Yes, just a love tap. When asked if he means the ceasefire is over, he said, no, the ceasefire is going. It is in effect. Now, this latest confrontation came as the Trump administration is awaiting Tehran's response to its latest proposed framework agreement after Trump earlier this week paused Project Freedom. That's the U.S.-backed defensive maritime operation aimed at helping commercial vessels and stranded vessels safely transit the Strait of Hormuz, citing what he described as progress towards a broader, complete and final agreement. Iranian state media, meanwhile, offered conflicting accounts of the strikes, at times blaming the UAE before later acknowledging what Fars News described as exchanges of fire between Iranian forces, and they described the U.S. as the enemy. A spokesman for the Iranian Central Headquarters said the aggressive terrorists and pirate U.S. military has violated the ceasefire, they said, by targeting an Iranian oil tanker traveling from Iran's coastal waters near Jas towards the Strait of Hormuz. Of course, more propaganda coming out from the Iranians. Now, as the president made it very clear, he is sending a simple message that Marco Rubio, by the way, is to deliver to the Pope today as well. And it deals with Iran. Here's what the president said.
20: Have you spoken to Secretary Rubio since his meeting with Pope Leo? And did you ask him to pass on a message?
21: I spoke to him. I just said, tell the Pope very nicely, very respectfully, that Iran cannot have a nuclear weapon. So when he comes to their defense, also tell the Pope that Iran killed 42,000 innocent protesters who didn't have guns, who didn't have weapons. Tell that to the Pope.
19: Now, the president had a clear message, obviously, for the Pope, and the president wasn't done there. He also talked about the United States knocking the hell out of Iran in a decisive moment and making it clear that we're not going to negotiate with terrorists. Here's more of the president's comments at the White House.
21: Worldwide, our military is unbelievable. They're doing an unbelievable job. We're negotiating with the Iranians. You probably heard, we took our three destroyers and we rammed them through some pretty big stuff today, and we knocked the hell out of them. The destroyers weren't hurt in any way. The people weren't hurt, but they were firing at us, and we were firing back at them. And our firepower was a hell of a lot stronger than theirs, and they knocked the hell out of them. They took down a lot of small boats. You know, we call them small boats or fast boats. They're both small and they're fast, with some weaponry on the front. You know, this is what, so they, this is now replacing the Navy. They had a Navy 159 boats, they have none. Okay, they're all at the bottom of the sea, so they replace that with what they call the fast boat. It's a fast boat, big deal, it's fast, it's got a machine gunner in front. They've been knocked down quite a few of them today. Yesterday they knocked down eight. They average eight a day. This is some group of people we're dealing with. So, you know, it's very simple. Somebody said, what's your plan? I said, the plan is very simple. Iran cannot have a nuclear weapon. It cannot have a nuclear bomb. And it's not going to have. And they're really at the end of the line. They really are at the end of the line. Now, unless you guys feel differently. Now, these guys, I think, will say that Iran cannot have a nuclear weapon. Would you say? We wouldn't feel very good if they did, because this is what you're doing and all the work that you do and that we do. It wouldn't look too very good after a while with these characters. We're not going to give them the right to have a nuclear weapon. There's zero chance. And they know that. And they've agreed to that. Let's see if they are willing to sign it.
19: Let's see if they're willing to sign it. That is where we are at this hour. But the president confirming Iran tried to attack three U.S. naval vessels in the Strait of Hormuz, and it was a failure. Our destroyers took zero damage, and then we went after Iran's attack boats, and they're now at the bottom of the sea. So, what does this mean now? It's pretty clear that the president's saying, I'll give you safe passage if you want it. You have another boat, by the way, that suffered a blast early Monday while fire broke out in the engine room of a Panama flag cargo ship. South Korea's foreign minister has also confirmed. Now, Trump said that attack on the Namu should push Seoul, South Korea, which has 26 ships trapped in the Gulf, to join U.S. in military operations to secure the strait. We'll see if they actually do it. Take a quick break. It's the Ben Ferguson Show. Much more coming up right after this.

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3: Is what President Trump says of Iran's rejection of a one-page U.S. proposal to restart negotiations. The proposal was for Iran to unblock the Strait of Hormuz, and then the U.S. would end the blockade of Iranian ports. Flying home to the U.S. from Spain's Canary Islands, 18 Americans from the Dutch cruise ship with a hantavirus outbreak. Last stop for the flight is a quarantine facility in Nebraska. Docs say they're not sick, they have no symptoms, they're just being monitored as a precaution. In the Canary Islands, ABC's Maggie Rooley.
4: We spoke with one of the top epidemiologists from the WHO, and he said that while hantavirus might seem new and scary to a lot of people, it's actually a virus that they know really well, and they know how it spreads, and it does not spread like COVID-19.
3: Remains of one of the two U.S. soldiers who vanished in Morocco during a military training exercise last weekend have been recovered. This is ABC News. We get some reports this week about the cost of living, including the Consumer Price Index Tuesday. Abraham Foxman, forceful advocate for American Jews as national director of the Anti-Defamation League for nearly three decades, has died, says the ADL. Foxman was 86. There's a boom in the Catholic Church credited to a man named Leo. ABC's Melissa Don.
5: 1 year ago this weekend, the first American pope was elected. Within his first year, the 70-year-old pontiff making strides, visiting Turkey and Lebanon for his first papal trip in the fall. Then in the spring, he headed to Monaco. From New York City to Los Angeles, dioceses across the country this year reporting doubling or even tripling their average number of new Catholics.
6: I think there's a little bit of the Leo effect.
5: The Los Angeles diocese welcomed more than 8,000 new Catholics for Easter this year. They are projected to more than triple the amount of new converts from last year.
3: Chuck Sievertson, ABC News.
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12: The roads are looking really good across the metro area for the most part on this Sunday night. We're dealing with a couple of accidents, one at Sheridan and West 64th, another at Hampton and Tamarack. Also, some slowing in a couple of construction areas across the metro area, northbound I-25 around Colfax, and on southbound I-25 just before US 36. With a look at traffic, I'm Vita Urbonis.
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1: ABC News, I'm Chuck Sievertson. Flying home to the U.S. from the Canary Islands, 17 Americans from the cruise ship with a hantavirus outbreak. They'll go to a quarantine unit in Nebraska. Docs say they're not sick. They're being monitored as a precaution. Dr. Michael Osterholm, infectious disease expert, University of Minnesota.
2: I have complete confidence that we will have good compliance here. And I think within days, this will no longer be a story.
1: Several people are hurt after a shooting and two car accidents during an after-prom party Saturday night in Fruitport, Michigan, where this person lives.
3: I was still hearing more of the shots, and we had a lot of teens that ran into our yard and that were in our driveway. There was cars parked all the way down to the dead-end sign.
1: President Trump calls Iran's rejection of a one-page U.S. proposal to restart negotiations unacceptable. Iran would unblock the Strait of Hormuz, and the U.S. would end the blockade of Iranian ports. This is ABC News.
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9: ABC News, I'm Brian Clark. Landing earlier this morning in Omaha, Nebraska, the plane carrying all 17 Americans who were on board the cruise ship where hantavirus broke out. One of the Americans tested positive. They'll be monitored in a biocontainment unit. ABC's Maggie Rulli.
10: Officials from the WHO, they really stressed that while the hantavirus might seem, you know, new and scary to a lot of people that have never heard of it before, it's actually a virus that they know really well, and they know how it spreads, and they insisted to us that it does not spread like COVID-19.
9: A French passenger who was on the ship has also tested positive. The U.S. and Iran once again at loggerheads after President Trump called Iran's response to his peace proposal totally unacceptable. The president's preparing for a trip to China this week, a key ally of Iran. A new Gallup poll says just 43% of younger Americans are optimistic about finding a job. 64% of those 55 and up think their prospects are good. This is ABC News. Denver International Airport says it's still investigating Friday's trespassing incident when a person gained access to the runway just as a Frontier Airlines jet was taking off with more than 200 people on board. That trespasser was struck and killed. It sparked an engine fire on the plane. Passengers had to evacuate. Thousands showed up to march for peace on Mother's Day in Massachusetts just hours after one person was killed and two others were hurt in a shooting. Ted Wayman from affiliate WCVB has more.
11: A powerful message from a mom on Mother's Day.
12: Really protect each other's children. This is the true meaning of community.
11: For Clementina and the others who are part of her march, when she began walking in her son's memory.
12: We must mourn together, we must grieve together, and we must come together.
11: Boston police say this homicide this weekend was the fifth so far this year, compared to 11 this time last year. Outside Boston Police Headquarters, I'm Ted Wayman, WCVB.
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16: Should be wrapping up overnight road work on Floyd Hill. Two closures, westbound I-70 until 5 a.m. All traffic uses the off and on ramps at US 6, exit 244. Then we're detoured off onto westbound County Road 314 between milepost 243 and 241. Work continues on the westbound C-470 off ramp to northbound Santa Fe, and work on Pena out near the airport long-term project there. I'm Danny Christos.
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7: Monday, May 11th, 2026. I'm Mike Emanuel. President Trump is heading to Beijing this week to meet with Chinese leadership. A key senator on the Foreign Relations Committee says the president is in a position of strength due to America's energy dominance.
8: Our strength of position now is only going to grow radically, and I think the Chinese are probably seeing that.
28: Elisa Brady. Extremist ideologies spreading online and helping to fuel violence have a common denominator. Their way in.
29: We're looking for belonging, and it makes us vulnerable.
30: And I'm Mary Catherine Hamm. I've got the final word on the Fox News Rundown.
7: When President Trump and Chinese President Xi meet in Beijing this week, all eyes around the world will be watching. U.S. Ambassador to the U.N. Mike Waltz says the timing of this important summit is interesting.
31: We've also seen the Chinese economy faltering as a result of energy prices, not only from Iran, but also Venezuela, that have changed dramatically since President Trump took these actions.
7: But recent polling suggests the American people remain divided on key aspects of the Iran war, a point emphasized by the top Democrat on Senate Armed Services, Jack Reed, of Rhode Island.
32: The American people are significantly concerned about this conflict with Iran. So that's not a strong position to be in when you're talking to an economic and a geopolitical rival.
7: There could be even more tension between the U.S. and China this week, with concerns over intellectual property, Chinese hacking, and artificial intelligence. But President Trump says China has stayed out of the Iran conflict.
33: I think he's been very respectful. We haven't been challenged by China. They don't challenge us. And he wouldn't do that. I don't think he'd do that because of me.
7: As key Republicans are hoping the president will bring home a win for the American people from Beijing.
34: I think there's probably a couple topics that'll be on the agenda. I think front and center will be Iran.
7: Senator Dave McCormick of Pennsylvania is a member of the Foreign Relations Committee.
34: China is the biggest purchaser of Iran's oil. I think 90% of the purchases come from China. So what's happening in the Strait of Hormuz not only is devastating for Iran because they've lost all that revenue, it's putting real pressure on China. And so I think China can potentially play a constructive role in getting the strait open. And I think the president will probably push Xi Jinping to play a constructive role. I think the second topic will likely be AI. We are in this existential moment of radical change with technology. And the two leading countries are America. I think America's probably in the lead by any measure on AI. But China plays a critical role, too, and is a second close follower. And I think sort of laying out some sort of rough guidelines and protections, as we have with nuclear weapons, with AI, could be a second topic. And then, of course, there's the trade agenda and making sure that China's playing by the rules, continues to make the commitments, fulfill the commitments it's made on buying things, is much more forthright about exporting rare earth metals and magnets and so forth. So I think those are probably the three big buckets. I'm sure there'll be other topics, but those three I think will take a lot of the time.
7: You've made the case that American energy is our greatest strength. How should the president use our energy dominance to convince China that they're better off cooperating with us than trying to outpace us?
34: I think, China has made really significant moves in creating its own energy independence with solar and nuclear and so forth, but it still has such enormous energy needs that it's dependent on the world. And America is the largest energy producer and on the path to becoming, you know, the largest energy exporter with nuclear power and so forth. So I think there's leverage there in terms of America continuing to grow under President Trump's leadership, its energy dominance position. And I just saw this firsthand the last couple of days. It was amazing. I just want to put this in perspective. In Pennsylvania, I made a bunch of visits over the last few days. I went to Shippingport, where there's a big conversion from a coal-fired plant to natural gas. And I did the same in Homer City. And just Homer City alone is going to be, with the new project, it's a natural gas project, when it comes online, 4.5 gigs in one facility in western Pennsylvania, Indiana County. That's about 1% of America's energy needs in a given year, just in one facility. So what you're seeing under this energy dominance agenda, deregulation, permitting reform, which I proposed, America's stepping up in a profound way. So our strength of position now is only going to grow radically. And I think the Chinese are probably seeing that. But with our natural gas reserves, we have the fourth largest natural gas reserves in the world, just in Pennsylvania.
1: In terms of our competition with China on AI, artificial intelligence, from your perspective on the Energy Committee, what is the biggest thing the United States needs to do right now to ensure we remain the world's superpower?
34: Well, I think there's sort of two aspects of this. You really can't say AI leadership without saying energy leadership. Mm-hmm. You know, my wife and I hosted a big summit in Pittsburgh last July. The president came. The governor came, the labor leaders came, CEOs came, and the key energy CEOs as well as tech CEOs. The key thing is those two things, energy and AI, are tied at the hip, because this energy support for computing power that's needed to really have these complex AI models is only growing. So first, we got to stay the course with energy. And, you know, I introduced a bill last week, a permitting reform bill, because one of the things that's slowing us on energy, we could be going much faster, is this arcane permitting process that takes 5 or 6 years to get a permit for energy infrastructure, a pipeline. It took 3.5 years for us to win World War II, for God's sake. So this is ridiculous bureaucratic red tape. We can protect the environment and also streamline the process for approving permits. I think that's the first thing. Second thing is, it's a balancing act on regulation and laws around AI. On one hand, the American people are justifiably concerned about the disruption, about how fast the pace of change is happening with AI. It's probably the most dramatic change in human history in terms of the role of technology. On the other hand, if we overregulate or let individual states regulate AI, that's going to stand in the way of the innovation that's going to have us be at the forefront and in the lead relative to China. So I think that's the delicate balancing act that we're contemplating in the Congress, and I think that's the balancing act the president's trying to strike.
1: I know you're a member of the Senate Foreign Relations Committee. I also recognize that you chair an important subcommittee. You've been a leading voice for holding the Iranian regime accountable. We know China is a major financial lifeline for Iran. During this trip to Beijing, how hard should the president lean on China to stop supporting Iran and its allies?
34: I think the president should lean hard on this. And I think it shouldn't be that hard of a case for him to make, because an Iran that blocks the Strait of Hormuz, where we continue to have the blockade, is really very much against China's interest. And an Iran that continues to fund terrorism around the world is very much, in my opinion, against China's interests. So I'm hoping that this is an area where the president and the Chinese leadership can find common ground. And, you know, we've been in this conflict now for 2 months. And even though the hostilities have largely stopped, at least for the time being, the economic impact on Iran and China is only growing, because the blockade has really been remarkably successful in stopping any Iranian oil from leaving Iran. That puts a huge burden on Iran, because 90% of their revenue comes from oil, but it puts a huge burden on those who are dependent on Iran's oil, namely China. And so I'm hoping this is an area, my guess is it's top of the agenda, I'm hoping this is an area where China's additional pressure on Iran can lead to a breakthrough. I think Iran's at a fork in the road.
1: Are you confident that ultimately we can strike a deal that will stop Iran's nuclear ambitions?
34: I'm not entirely confident, no. I think we're in the driver's seat in that America has, and the American military has done a remarkable job of eliminating a lot of the threats that Iran posed with ballistic missiles and drones and manufacturing capability. But the last thing that we need to do is make sure there's no path to a nuclear weapon. That's what the president said on day one. And so I'm hoping that Iran, given all this economic pressure and all the military pressure, will make the right decision and give up the enriched uranium and give up a path to a nuclear weapon. But I'm not confident they will. And even if they said they were going to do that, I don't think we should trust them. We're going to have strong verification. So they're at a fork in the road, and I'm hoping they'll make the right choice. And if they don't make the right choice, I think the president's made clear that there's additional military steps we can take to put further pressure on, or actually, through military means, eliminate the nuclear threat.
1: What are you hearing from constituents back home about the war as gasoline prices climb?
34: Well, I'd say two things that I don't think are in conflict. Number one, I think people by and large that I have interacted with understand why we had to go to Iran, understand that a nuclear charged Iran, a nuclear equipped Iran, you know, they just lobbed a ballistic missile 2,500 miles into Diego Garcia. That could have easily had a nuclear warhead and touch American shores. I think most Americans recognize that's unacceptable. And ironically, you know, five presidents preceding President Trump have always said that's unacceptable, Democrats mm-hmm. and Republicans alike. So I think they recognize we couldn't let that situation stand. At the same time, people really are feeling the impact of gas prices. And it's, you know, if you're a working family living paycheck to paycheck and your gas price went up $1 a gallon, they're really feeling that pressure. Despite a lot of great things happening in the economy, the job numbers are good, inflation's down, wages are up relative to the Biden administration. People have more money in their pocket because of the Working Families Tax Cut Act. So the big picture on the economy is it's moving in the right direction because of Trump's policies and the actions that Congress have taken. But when gas goes up $1 a gallon, people feel it.
1: Of course, this is a midterm election year with all these issues going on. Do you think the Republican Party can keep the majority in the United States Senate?
34: Listen, I think we President Trump, myself, others, we ran on a very clear agenda about securing the border, stopping the flow of fentanyl. Fentanyl deaths in the last year of the Biden administration were 4,000 Pennsylvanians in 1 year. Last year, they were in 2025, there were 1,600, 60% decline. Energy dominance was a promise we made. Getting the economy back on track for working families. Job numbers are up in March. So I think we can say with a lot of confidence to the American people of Pennsylvania, President ran a very clear agenda, and he's delivering on those promises, including peace through strength and including rebuilding the American military. So I think we got a great record to run on. You know, historically, it's always tough. Midterms elections are always tough for the party in the White House. The midterms are always benefited to the opposition party. So this isn't going to be easy. We got to be paranoid. We got to run tough. Mm-hmm. But I think we got a great message. And so I'm very hopeful we can maintain both the majority in the House and the Senate. And I think we've got a lot to campaign on.
1: Senator Dave McCormick of the great Commonwealth of Pennsylvania, grateful for your time today, sir. Have a wonderful week.
34: You too. Thanks so much for having me.

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1: Easy drive so far. Good Monday morning. We're in great shape driving around here in the metro area. Now, if you have north, we do have backups. Southbound I-25 just past Highway 56, Berthoud exit with crash, right lane blocked. Backed up for a couple miles. That's about a 15-20 minute delay. I-25 moving well downtown to the tech center. No delay on I-70. 225 looks good. C-470 through Highlands Ranch, about 15 minutes. With traffic, I'm Susan Thielen.
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6: From the True Green Weather Center.
7: It's a warm one for your Monday. Temperatures in the mid-80s, lots of sunshine, and that wind stays fairly light. So feeling like summer out there.
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9: 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Over enemies of fear. Enemies of doubt. 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It's what we do. It's a promise made to you for more than two centuries. 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
11: How come?
12: Kicked off the team. 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
11: Really?
12: Yeah. Zero tolerance. He's out for the season.
11: Come on, it's a first offense, right?
12: That we know of. 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
12: They never admit it, Bill, but they hear more than you think.
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15: I'm Maria Bartiromo, and this is the Fox Business Report.
16: The major averages ending higher for the week, with tech leading the charge and boosting the tech-heavy NASDAQ, which surpassed the 26,000 level for the first time and notched a new record close, as did the S&P 500. AI enthusiasm is powering stocks to fresh records, while a strong April jobs report showed a resilient economy. Strong earnings season is also helping drive a record run for stocks. Apple and Google parent Alphabet hitting all-time highs to finish the week in record territory, while chipmaker Intel had a banner week. Kenny Polcari of Slate Stone Wealth on the AI trade.
17: It feels a little bit frothy to me on the relative strength index. It's certainly in the overbought territory, so I would expect that it's going to pull back and digest a little bit, but I don't think the story's dead at all, and I think that's going to continue to fuel the advances that we're going to see later throughout the year.
16: That's your Fox Business Report. I'm Hillary Barsky, invested in you.

0: 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Now a look at sports.
1: NBA playoffs. The Knicks swept their way into the Eastern Conference Finals, blowing out the Sixers 144-114 in Philadelphia. In the West, Victor Wembanyama ejected in the second quarter after a flagrant foul, too. Without Wemby, the Timberwolves able to even the series 2-2 with a 114-109 win. Anthony Edwards with 36 points. Before the game, the Wizards won the NBA draft lottery and will have the first pick in next month's draft. In the NHL, the Canadiens grabbed a 2-1 lead over the Sabres with a 6-2 win. And Shane Van Gisbergen won the NASCAR race at Watkins Glen, his seventh career road course win. That's your sports on the Fox News Rundown. Tim McMaster, Fox News.
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3: If Cameron Brink, who is a nondescript WNBA player, now you people go, Toby, no, she's really good. No, she's not. If she kept her clothes on, no one would know who Cameron Brink is, but good for Cameron Brink. She understands taking her clothes off. So she is talking about being white and being blonde, and it gives her marketing privilege over other WNBA athletes. Well, given the fact that the majority of the country is white, I guess it stands to reason. You don't have to be blonde, Cammy, baby. Go redhead. See what happens. Or maybe you can try to keep your clothes on. If you keep your clothes on, let's see how many people want to actually pay attention to you. The answer, I would guess, is nobody outside the immediate family, but you're not going to do that. You're going to try to fit in with the angry lesbian sisters of the WNBA. We know what you're doing. I've tried to be vocal about this, and it acknowledge there's such a privilege marketing-wise, being white and blonde. It really does bother me. But you continue to take your clothes off. For Outkicks, don't at me. I'm Dan Dockich, and this is Fox News Rundown.
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9: It's election year, and in a midterm year, sometimes holding a coalition together can feel as tough as getting your family through spring sports, spring musicals, spring break, and spring allergies all at once. This is where Republicans can take some advice and inspiration from the very suburban parent voters whose support they need in key districts this fall. As someone who spent years talking to center-right women, I can tell you this. Health and wellness are not niche issues. It's what moms are talking about while swapping tips about sleep, anxiety, and the cleanest snacks they can find for their toddlers. Americans are exhausted by chronic disease, ultra-processed food, and rising childhood obesity. A 2025 KFF Washington Post poll found that more than 80% of parents agree on the need for change and transparency on additives, highly processed foods, and sugar content. A whopping 75% of parents ranked social media use as a major threat to children's health and have led to a sea change in support for practical solutions like cell phone bans in schools. Those parental priorities are reflected in the MAHA Commission report released in 2025. It was a welcome change from the Surgeon General's report on youth mental health during the Biden administration in 2021, which managed to reduce school closures and increase screen time required by those closures to a literal footnote. Republicans who frame MAHA around these concerns and around empowering families to solve them can build a coalition that includes suburban women who may not agree with the GOP on every issue, but desperately want a culture shift around health. And it's not just words, but actions. An expansion of health savings accounts in the One Big Beautiful Bill Act allows millions more Americans to use their own money on their own decisions, tax-free, and to put it toward primary care and telehealth. But here's where the danger creeps in. When the conversation turns to limiting access to common medications like Tylenol during pregnancy, broadly casting doubt on vaccines, or heavy-handed censorship, the political calculus changes fast. One reason President Trump had such a strong coalition in 2024 was the response to overreach during the pandemic. with an administration that believed it knew better than I did what was good for my kids. There's also a deeper risk, conflating skepticism with cynicism. Many voters want reform because institutions have lost their trust, but they don't want to burn those institutions down. Democrats held a 20-point edge on the issue of education for generations, but long-term school closures by politically motivated school boards and unions gave Republicans a chance to peel off some of those voters with common sense, concrete approaches as simple as opening schools and unmasking toddlers. Healthcare is another perennial Democratic strong suit. But bad pandemic policies degraded trust and gave Republicans a shot at these voters in 2024. The MAHA coalition includes a range of voices, some mainstream reformers, some longtime skeptics of pharmaceutical companies, and some who've made a career out of questioning vaccines and established medical consensus. Republicans heading into a midterm year have to decide which lane they're running in. It broadens the party's appeal, especially with women who want a healthier country for their kids. Midterms are decided in the margins by addition, not subtraction. If Democrats are able to run ads accusing Republicans of threatening access to vaccines, pain relievers, or basic health care information, that errant pitch will not stay confined to cable news debates. It will land in the T-ball stands on Saturday mornings. I'm Mary Catherine Hamm, Fox News contributor and OutKick columnist.
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8: Are you paying too much for term life insurance? There's a tremendous price war among the major term life companies. 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
14: Hey there, I'm Jason Alexander, and this is my dear friend, Peter Tilden.
15: Hey, Jay. By the way, the script says best friend.
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14: 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Number one, we like to argue about everything, driving, food, music.
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15: 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Jerry Seinfeld wondered why they refused to make the stall door go all the way to the floor in a public bathroom, but he didn't get an answer. We did, by reaching out to an expert.
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15: 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How about that?
14: Really? No, really?
15: That's what we heard. So we spoke to some of the biggest champions of the hot dog eats hot dog world of competitive eating to get the answer. And those are just a few of the things we'll explore on the Really Know Really podcast with Jason Alexander and Peter Tobin.
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13: The Americans aboard the cruise ship where hantavirus was confirmed. ABC's Victor Okendo has the story from Nebraska.
16: All 17 Americans and one British national who live in America returned home. The plane landing around 4 a.m. in Omaha, Nebraska. The passengers deplaning one at a time, taken straight to the National Quarantine Center at the University of Nebraska to be evaluated.
13: One American confirmed to have hantavirus, another showed mild symptoms. One of the biggest allies of Iran is China, and President Trump heads there this week for a summit with Xi Jinping. On Sunday, the president called Iran's latest response to his peace offer totally unacceptable. That sent stock futures lower and oil prices higher again overnight. Law enforcers in Texas are investigating a possible case of human smuggling with deadly consequences. Six people were found dead in a Union Pacific boxcar near the U.S.-Texas border. This is ABC News. Airport security is under new scrutiny after a trespasser gained access to a runway at Denver International Airport late Friday and was hit by a Frontier Airlines jet as it prepared to take off. This passenger was on board.
17: He was getting ready to take off, and then it felt like a big speed bump. And then I look to the right, I see the wing is on fire and it's sparking.
13: All 231 people on board were evacuated, five taken to hospitals. An 18-year-old Chicago cancer patient died a day after he flew to Mexico to be reunited with his parents, who had been held by ICE. Congresswoman Delia Ramirez spoke with affiliate WLS and says her office helped the teen reunite with his family.
18: However you feel about immigration, you can't tell me that a mother or father wouldn't do anything to be able to hold their child one last time.
13: A judge in Arizona ordered the parents released, and they were able to see their son at his grandmother's house in Mexico. I'm Brian Clark, ABC News.
19: Officials are weighing in on Friday's fatality at DIA when a person was killed by a Frontier Airlines jet on the runway.
20: The CEO of DIA, Phil Washington, issued in a statement, quote, "We know there are questions to be answered still, as this is an active investigation with numerous other agencies involved. It is going to take some time as we are still confirming what information we can share at this time. This was a horrible and preventable tragedy that has affected many due to the actions of one person who apparently trespassed and an airport and lost their life as a result," unquote. Steve Mark, KOA.
19: For a fourth consecutive year, Mesa County orchards, vineyards, and forests are fighting the invasive Japanese beetle.
21: We have a particular concern about it impacting Palisade, peaches, grapes, and wine.
19: The county has a new project starting May 19th, treating plants with an insecticide called Celepron. Officials say the insecticide is safe for people, pets, and wildlife, affecting only the beetle. That's the latest. I'm Keenan Dixon.
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23: Good Monday morning. Drive getting a little busier for us. We're in good shape in the metro area. Southbound I-25 ramp onto eastbound 270 a little bit slow. There's some ongoing construction work. I-70 looks great. No trouble if you headed to the airport this morning. 225, C-470 all moving well. Do have a crash up north. Some pretty heavy traffic. Southbound I-25 past Highway 56, berth at exit. Crash in the right lane. Now the 20-minute delay. For traffic, I'm Susan Phelan.
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25: This is Lee Habib, host of Our American Stories. On our next episode, we'll explain why the first black woman elected to Congress, Shirley Chisholm, forgave one of America's most notorious racists. You won't want to miss the next episode of Our American Stories.
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28: We're calling him Papa Smurf.
26: Why are we calling him that? Well, you may have heard Senator Barb Kirkmeyer refer to him as that, Victor Marks. And of course,
28: I coined the term and the phrase and the nickname. He's out there. He's Papa Smurf.
26: What is smurfing? I know, it's used as a verb. If you're a Gen X kid like me, you grew up watching the cartoon. It could be used interchangeably for a verb to do just about anything. But this is a very serious endeavor that dates back, I think, at least to the Obama campaign of 2008 and Vote Blue. And Win Red since has become the Republican counterpart to that. Mark Cook, our guest. 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
29: Well, great to be back so soon.
26: So soon, and yet so much has happened. Now, what has happened in the meantime, we had this live stream from the Marks campaign in which they tried to poo-poo and dismiss these concerns about the tracer report. We were told on Wednesday night during this live stream by the Marks campaign that by 9:05 a.m. on Thursday, this would be remedied and addressed and amended. Here's what they said at the time.
30: We've actually gotten this question a lot in the past 24 hours. The tracer report came out. It seems like there was an error in the tracer report. So some of the listeners are asking, can you explain what happened on the tracer report?
31: Well, it was a data entry issue. Our fine young man, who's a mathematician teacher, was using
30: Excel.
31: And there, it was just a data issue that when he entered it into the Trade System Secretary of State, it loaded wrong. So it had bad data. Yeah. Tomorrow morning at 9:05, he is uploading the corrected version of the bad data. So it'll be all squared away by the time most people are up and at him out of their house.
26: That's fake news. That didn't happen. And this is how Buddy Jericho, who you just heard there along with Victor Marks, dismissed this once again.
30: Yeah, and I think it's important to be clear. That clerical error does not affect the amount that was raised.
31: No.
30: It does not affect the amount of people that donated. So it's just a clerical error.
31: Yeah.
30: It's not.
31: No big deal.
30: No big deal.
26: And yet, young Gregory Carlson, who is the person mentioned, referenced by Victor Marks, not by name, but in the previous clip. Mark, your reaction to what you just heard?
29: Oh, it sure sounds like he's lying. And this fine young man that he claims is a mathematician and a teacher can't even upload good data, apparently. Doesn't know how to use a website. And by the way, when you upload bad data, it loaded wrong. What does it loaded wrong mean? That sounds like a bunch of lies. I'd love to have someone on the stand here. I'd love to question this individual, this fine young man. I'd like to know who the fine young man is, and let's get the fine young man's interpretation of exactly what the fine young man did specifically to cause this alleged error in the bad data.
26: Mark Cook is our guest, Patriot Mark Cook on X, and he posted this, which I also was alerted to, although I was not sent it directly. It was posted writ large by the Coloradans for Victor Marks' Facebook page, and looks like Amanda Cogburn put it on there, to whom it may concern. And then there was another post here on a different outlet, official notice, it says. The Victor Marks campaign has formally requested the removal and retraction of false public statements accusing the campaign of felony conduct, money laundering, and criminal activity related to a known clerical tracer reporting issue currently being corrected through the proper compliance process. The Colorado Secretary of State's office has already been made aware of the reporting data field mismatch, and corrected filings are being prepared transparently and responsibly. Political disagreements are expected. False accusations of criminal conduct presented as fact are not. We remain committed to transparency, accountability, and full compliance with Colorado campaign finance law. Help me figure this out, Mark. So they had time, whoever they are, from the Marks campaign to put up these social media posts, you know, basically criticizing those of us, you, me, calling him Papa Smurf, using the Smurf memes. They're hilarious. They're fun. We'll talk more about Smurfing in just a moment. But they had time to do that. Yet they have not had time to amend what they submitted earlier this week. Why would that be?
29: Well, I don't even know if these are from the Victor Marks campaign. It claims to be. This one of these individuals here, Amanda Cogburn of apparently Colorado Springs, who's in charge of a Facebook group for Victor Marks, claims that she's the campaign representative at the end of this. Sincerely, campaign representative Amanda Cogburn. Mm. Yet I can't find anything that indicates any such position actually exists. So I'd like to know if Amanda is posing as a campaign representative when she actually may not be one. So I'd love a statement from the Victor Marks campaign to let all of us know who exactly Amanda Cogburn is and whether she has any authority to represent the campaign.
26: And Mark, we have not gotten any public comment from the campaign directly, be it Gregory Carlson, the fine young man who did the Excel upload that's been thrown under the bus by Victor Marks as the mathematician, the teacher, etc. We haven't heard from him. We haven't heard from any legal representation of the Marks campaign coming out. Look, you guys got to stop doing this. You know, what is going on here, man?
29: That's a good question. And if there was a mistake, you'd think they'd be very public about it. Why do we have someone named Amanda Cogburn claiming to be a campaign representative, putting out a very serious statement, yet no statement at all from the campaign itself? And if it was a mistake and they've notified the Secretary of State, then there should be no, where's the statement from the Secretary of State?
26: Yeah. Well, and that would be Jenna Griswold here in Colorado. This notion of smurfing, Mark, and exactly what that is, we touched on this a couple of days ago, but what this allegation entails and what about the Marks filings to you look like smurfing, and how many examples are there of it that you see?
29: Well, smurfing essentially is a type of money our structured money laundering within a campaign. It's a way to take large sums of money and get it to a candidate in a many, many small contributions. And typically what they do is they use identities, existing identities of real people, to put these contributions in. Even though the people aren't making the contributions, someone makes a contribution in their name. And fake identities can also be created. And when I ran through the data, and this is directly from the tracer data from Colorado, and this has nothing to do with politics or how anyone feels about anyone. This is just data. Data is data. And when I looked through the data, I wrote some custom code to automatically find all the supposed duplicates, these clusters of transactions. And I'm talking like the same name, like it'd be Mark Cook at 123 Main Street in Denver, Colorado. And then there'd be a Mark Cook at 123 Main Street in Littleton, Colorado. And then a Mark Cook at 123 Main Street in Vail, Colorado. And then it gets even worse. Then there's a Mark Cook 123 Main Street in like Denver, California. So it's weird. And then weird zip codes also. The same address, though, or nearly the same address, maybe off by a character or something or an abbreviation, and the same name. So clearly they're made up entries. The addresses do not exist in these other states and these other cities. And it's full of them. 12,000 plus records I have found totaling $1.1 million.
26: Wow.
29: And I think I've seen a statement, I have to find it, that Victor Marks claimed he raised $2.2 million across 64 Colorado counties. Now, I need to find that statement. I think I read over it, but I will find it for sure. And if he did indeed claim that he raised $2.2 million across 64 Colorado counties, He's got a really big problem here, because even if you filter out all the Colorado stuff, it doesn't come anywhere near that. Mm-hmm. And then, of course, you have all these weird duplicate records. When I first saw this several weeks ago, I saw, when I looked through his contributions, I saw $423,000 of out-of-state contributions, which I was shocked to find that many. And I asked him about it on X publicly, and within 3 hours, he had blocked me from his account.
4: Well, you can follow his account at Patriot Mark Cook on X. Now, he's got far bigger problems, as we estimate it, Mark, than you or I calling him Papa Smurf or doing the Smurf memes. And again, that's fun. But let's just play this out and see that Amanda Cogburn, whoever this is for the campaign, decides they're going to pursue legal action against us, insinuating that they're smurfing. Well, then that would come with discovery, and we would get a chance to interrogate their witnesses on cross-examination in the deposition stage, and we would get to look at everything that is on their records and on their books. I have a feeling that they're not going to want to do that.
29: Well, they can do whatever they'd like. I welcome whatever, because the truth is the truth, and I will get to the bottom of it.
4: Mark, as you see it going from here, this is the report of contributions and expenditures that was originally filed on May 4th. That would have been Monday. He appears on the Dan Kaplis show here locally in Denver on 630 KHAL on that Tuesday. He does the live stream instead of the Douglas County Citizenry Forum on Wednesday night. He promises an amendment would be filed by 9:05 a.m. the following morning, May 7th. And you mentioned 12,000 instances of these inconsistent records that were filed. So, again, I asked you this on Wednesday. Maybe you have a slightly different answer today. How do you envision the campaign handling this, explaining this in the public sphere? They tried to already. That's not going to work. But what would be the kindest explanation for this if it's not what you suspect, which is the smurfing of these big donations coming in and streaming through individual accounts to make them look smaller?
29: I have no idea how they could possibly try to explain this way. I think any way they try to explain it, I think is going to end up being a lie. Unless they just say, "Oh, we had no idea who was making all these donations. You know, we're not responsible for all this." But the thing is, they've already told us that their fine young man Gregory Carlson is the one that uploaded the data in the first place. And if he's a mathematician and a teacher, and they know it's bad data, they're clearly looking at the bad data, because how do you indicate that it's bad data without having looked at it? So I'm very curious to see what they're actually going to upload. You know, if it looks like a duck and quacks like a duck, it's usually a duck. And this whole campaign is full of so many, we'll say, inconsistencies and red flags. I'm sorry, people need to stop ignoring what's right in their face. It looks like the dumpster fire that it likely is.
4: If it looks like a Smurf and sings like a Smurf, it's probably a Smurf. And talking about smurfing, smurfily, I might add, is Mark Cook, our guest. So, Mark, I'm not sure how much communication you've had in the meantime with the guest that joined us at the same time a couple of days ago, Chris Gleason. And you mentioned the fact that this is a guy that's kind of been at ground zero of this entire theory process, smurfing, what it is, what it's named, why it's named that, how it happens. Have you had a chance to compare notes with Chris? And what is his take on this, if you have?
29: We'll just say that our teams are all working together, and it's not looking so good for Victor Marks, unfortunately. And if Victor Marks may only be the beginning of it as well. Wait till Colorado sees what we have found. It's not just Victor.
4: Okay.
29: Sadly. But, I'll tell you what, I want a good governor. I wanted a good candidate, and I would have loved Victor Marks to be legitimate and honest and a real good candidate for this state. I wanted that when I first saw him. That's what I assumed he was. Man, I've been disappointed. It's really shocking. But luckily, at least we do have we have alternatives. Thank goodness. But I'm just tired of the lies.
4: Yeah.
29: I'm tired of fake candidates. I'm tired of people with all the baggage and the skeletons. And I've never seen a candidate with more skeletons than Victor Marks. This is fascinating, and I'll be putting out a lot of stuff as well. And I'll tell you what, Victor, you're free to contact me anytime. I've given you my phone number months ago. I've been begging you to contact me. You keep saying someone's going to contact me on your team or that you will, and you never do. So if you want to discuss any of this, by all means, give me a call.
4: At Patriot Mark Cook is where you can find him on X. His website, the hub of the wheel for him, handcountroadshow.org. He is continuing to cover and look into this case. Mark, we'll check back with you then on the other side. Until then, thanks for joining us here today.
29: Hey, thanks a lot. I appreciate it. Everyone follow me on Patriot Mark Cook. I'm about to drop another couple things right now. Thanks, guys.
4: Okay, in real time, a breaking news. Where news happens, it's right here on Ryan Schuling Live. We're back after this.
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23: Trouble this morning up in northern Colorado. We're backed up on southbound I-25. There's a wreck just past Highway 56. Berthoud exit. Car took out the guardrail. Right lane is blocked off there, and southbound I-25 backed up, nearly a 20-minute delay. Now, the Metro highways are good, starting to get a little busier. I-25 ramped to 270. There's some road work. I-70 looks good. 225, C-470, all clear. With traffic, I'm Susan Thielen.
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25: This is Lee Habib, host of Our American Stories. On our next episode, we'll explain why the first black woman elected to Congress, Shirley Chisholm, forgave one of America's most notorious racists. You won't want to miss the next episode of Our American Stories.
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21: The Avalanche face off against the Wild tonight in Game 4 of the West Semis at Grand Casino Arena. Avs lead the series 2-1. Ducks held off the Golden Knights 4-3 to even up their West Semis at 2 games apiece, while the Canadiens skate past the Sabres 6-2, take a 2-1 lead in the East Semis. Philly shut out the Rockies 6-0 to win the series at Citizens Bank Park. I'm Ron DeMoss.
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26: Some great people down in Pueblo County who I have the honor and good fortune to meet and to know, and that's Zach and Lexi Swearingen. Lexi used to work for Heidi Gnall's gubernatorial campaign and was instrumental in connecting me with the GOP candidate for governor, and I've gotten to know Heidi quite well in the meantime since, and Lexi was a big part of that. Her husband, Zach, is a Pueblo County commissioner, and he won election to that office, was the first Republican to do so in 30 years, going back to the 90s, as we've watched Pueblo kind of play out in real time, moving from the left to the right, from blue to more red, as a bellwether in the state that at least gives us an ounce of hope for elections statewide. Zach is running for re-election in what has ostensibly become a race between himself and Democrat challenger Angela Jaron, who was recalled from her state Senate seat in 2013, but is now looking to re-enter the political fray. You can find out more about him online at ZachSwearingen.com. That's Zach with an H. Swearingen, swears, S-W-E-A-R-I-N-G-E-N. He joins us on Ryan Schuling Live. Zach, thanks for taking the time.
32: Yeah, absolutely. Good morning, Ryan. Thank you for having me.
26: Absolutely. And we enjoy our conversations. I got to start it off, though. People hearing your name for the first time that are big fans of Deadwood, they're immediately going to ask you, I'm sure you've gotten this a lot, are you related to Al Swearingen?
32: Not to my knowledge, no.
26: Were you a fan of the show Deadwood?
32: I didn't actually get into it a whole bunch. Saw some, but that was during my military career. And so there were plenty of other binge-worthy shows that we would watch on deployment and stuff. But no, I never got super into Deadwood.
26: Take us through that military experience, Zach, how it shaped your life and what it meant for you coming back here and getting into the political realm.
32: Yeah, I mean, I think so I was fortunate enough to serve alongside some of the greatest human beings on the face of the planet. And I was able to be a Navy SEAL for nearly a decade. And, you know, I think military in general just teaches you leadership and what good leadership looks like. There's obviously bad leaders in the military like there is in any organization, but it really ingrains you with some of those skills. And quite frankly, it's sad to see that in government, in the public sector, and even in the private sector, that those attributes aren't adhered to as much with leadership.
26: Now, Navy SEAL training is legendary. I remember Jesse the Body Ventura talking about it. He became the governor of Minnesota as an independent Reform Party candidate as well. As you think back to that, Zach, as you can relate the experience to those out there that would never know it, what was the toughest part about that Navy SEAL training for you?
32: For me, being cold. I mean, it's you know, you're cold, you're hot. It gets super cold in Afghanistan in the winter. It gets super hot in both Afghanistan and Iraq in the summer. And yeah, it certainly stresses you. But I remember during Hell Week, I knew that there would be three surf tortures, they're called. And you just lock arms with everybody else and lay in the surf. And the Pacific never gets warm. And I remember after the third, and we knew the last one, I was like, oh, it's gravy now. Like, everything's going to be smooth sailing. It wasn't, obviously, and I was cold many, many, many more times. But I put myself in that mindset. Just you have to do that with those small incremental wins. You know, they say it. Just get through the day, get through until lunch, get through until dinner. Because if you try to look at the whole time frame and prepare yourself for that mentally, it's kind of a daunting task and it can be overwhelming.
26: Zach Swearingen joining us, Pueblo County Commissioner running for re-election. His website, ZachSwearingen.com. You can find out more there. Just one more aspect about your background as a Navy SEAL, Zach. Everybody's going to think about the legendary SEAL Team 6 that executed the raid of the Bin Laden compound and killed him. It was such an absolutely enormous moment in American history. As you look back on that mission and how it was executed, there were some things that went wrong, a little sideways at the outset, but they were able to deliver upon that. What are your thoughts on it, and what stands out to you about SEAL Team 6?
32: Well, I mean, something that people probably would be surprised to hear, a lot of us were frustrated with the publicity that op garnered. I mean, obviously, it was to be expected if you snagged the world's most wanted terrorist, mm-hmm. but it just shone a light on what we all consider ourselves to be, and that's silent professionals. But, you know, it did shine a super bright light. There's some negatives that go along with that, but you know, it's to be expected off of a raid that is that impressive. But yeah, it just shows probably the best skill set that you have to have in a profession like that, or anything in special operations, and that is problem solving. I mean, that's the name of the game. So when a helo crashes on insert, yep. That's a problem. And to continue mission and work around that, I think is a testament to the type of character of those men and special operations and quite frankly, the military in general.
26: Operation Neptune Spear, of course, the legendary May 2, 2011 raid of the Bin Laden compound. He is a Navy SEAL, a veteran, Zach Swearingen, a county commissioner down there in Pueblo County. Zach, how did that entire experience prepare you for the role that you're currently serving in? And how has that experience been as a commissioner there upon winning an election?
32: Well, we had a saying called embrace the suck, and there's this job, you know, there's a lot of benefit to it, and there's a lot of, I thoroughly enjoy helping people. I'm not the biggest fan of going to dinners and, you know, having your name read or any of that stuff. It's challenging, and to rise above those challenges, again, to demonstrate leadership, is something that was ingrained in me in the military. And quite frankly, sometimes good leadership means that you're not the most popular person in the room. And you got to make challenging calls, and you're not going to make everybody happy all the time. And it's pretty frustrating in politics that oftentimes too many politicians ride the fence and they try to make everybody happy. I mean, if you're doing your job, you're going to upset some people. Mm-hmm. So I think that it just taught me that, you know, even when things get tough, you persevere, you keep the mission in the forefront of your mind. And the mission for me now in my current role is to just better Pueblo County as a whole. That means, you know, public safety, that means development, that means a lot of different things. And again, you're going to ruffle feathers if you make changes, and I've made some changes. Again, sometimes that's not the most popular thing with the people who are ingrained and entrenched in those positions.
4: Zach, it's shaping up as a race between you and a Democratic name that'll be familiar to many, Angela Guerin, who was recalled from her state Senate seat in 2013, as I opened the segment with, but she's looking to get back into the mix here down there in Pueblo. How would you differentiate yourself from her, either in terms of policy or approach, leadership that we just talked about, and what the voters of Pueblo need to know?
32: Well, I mean, a fundamental difference is my support of the Second Amendment in opposition to hers, and she was recalled for it.
4: Correct.
32: And beyond just firearms, I think it was a recall and an indictment of not listening to your constituents. I mean, at the end of the day, your job is to represent the people, and if the people are telling you something, you got to listen. So we started a shooting range as the first job that I had once I got out of the military. Started that with my dad and my beautiful wife, Lexi, that you mentioned earlier in the show. Mm-hmm. But yeah, there's a big difference there. I'm obviously small government. I think that the more things government touches, the worse they usually are. Government should get out of the way in so many cases. And, you know, we're trying to reduce red tape. We're trying to make ourselves much more business friendly. So I think there's an ideological difference just of, you know, government size, government scope. I trust people. I listen to people. And quite frankly, I bring military and business leadership to bear. And then I think there's a difference between that and bureaucratic leadership, if you will.
4: I had the pleasure of meeting Zach down at the Colorado State Fair in Pueblo, and we saw Stone Temple Pilots together. Now, I was a little apprehensive, Zach, about Scott Weiland being replaced by Jeff Gutt, but I thought he did a remarkable job. That was a good time. What was your breakdown of the band with the new front man?
32: Yeah, I mean, I thought it was great. I mean, obviously pretty hard to replace Scott.
4: Yeah.
32: And I don't think you can, but it was a good show. And I mean, I remember we cruised around the Colorado State Fair, which is an awesome attribute that we have in Pueblo County afterwards. Mm-hmm. It was a good time. I've seen some really good shows there. I've seen ZZ Top multiple times there. It was actually one of the better shows that I've seen in general was Foreigner there.
4: Oh, wow.
32: They crushed it.
4: Cold as ice. Yes,
32: that's right. Double vision.
4: Well, he's got a single vision. There we go. That's a segue heading out of the segment. ZachSwearingen.com is where you can find out more. Again, the spelling of his name is with an H, SWEARINGEN.com. Zach, final note so people are aware. If they go to the website, how can they contribute? How can they help? What do you most need for help in your campaign?
32: 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I need prayers. And it's easy. So yeah, it's Zach Swearingen, ZACHSWEARINGEN.com, or you can go to Zach 4 Pueblo, and that's all spelled out F-O-R, mm-hmm. And that'll redirect you there as well. So I'm easy to find, and I implore people just to reach out, and if they've got questions, just ask.
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32: Absolutely, man. Thank you.
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5: Back here on RSL, it's a Monday. We got to get you caught up for the weekend. That means weekend recap, and that means a little bonus segment with one Chris Rourke, Colorado Inside Out, PBS 12, and of course Mondays during the 7 o'clock hour. And she's early.
6: I am early.
5: So we're
6: going to
5: hit the ground running.
6: Yeah.
5: Now you seem a little bit more fresh and bright-eyed and bushy-tailed this morning. Is that a correct assessment?
6: No.
5: Oh, God.
6: I got no sleep last night.
5: Well, okay. Well, you're faking it well. First of all, happy Mother's Day.
6: Thank you.
5: How did that go for you?
6: It was lovely. My daughter and I spent the day together and planted a garden that I reclaimed from, like, 6-foot-high weeds when I first moved into my house.
5: Now, I was there to see the before, and there was a lot of work to do.
6: You saw the before?
5: Yeah, remember? I was there, and your dog kind of liked me, then kind of didn't like me. And
6: yeah,
5: then,
6: well, that's Nala.
5: I know.
6: That's how Nala is.
5: Well, I thought I was in good, and then I wasn't.
6: Yeah. But no, it was a hot mess, and my dream came true. I put a video on social media because I have been dreaming of having this garden forever. We have a mutual friend that I compared my garden weed situation to what's going on in Iran right now, and that you have to stay on top of it, or else the weeds come right back.
5: Hmm. Could that be metaphorical, too?
6: It is. Often I compare my military policy positions to gardening.
5: I like it.
6: Yeah.
5: Maybe you could present that to the president.
6: It's wholesome, Ryan.
5: I love wholesome. And Chris Rourke is here to give us that dose of it each and every week. Now, one of the things that you and I, between the last time we spoke on air and this time, and we're looking forward to a Denver 7, Denver Post, Colorado Public Radio debate coming up on Thursday evening. It'll be at 6 p.m., so immediately following the Dan Kaplis show. We should get together and watch that, by the way. You're trying to attend it, but you know, TV studios being what they are, they're very tiny. You know that.
6: I went to the one with Joe O'Day. Of course, I was a member of the media then.
5: You are now. What do you call this?
6: Okay, this is me. Okay, maybe
5: what do you call Colorado Inside Out? That's me. Your media. Welcome to
6: I'm just a woman with an opinion, which those are a dime a dozen.
5: Oh, come on. Oh, let's not diminish it to that. But anyway, the debate coming up will feature Representative Scott Bottoms, Senator Barb Kirkmeyer. Victor Marks has politely declined once again. There's a little bit of that. But going back to last Wednesday night, Douglas County Citizenry put on a really good event. It was standing room only, Chris. You were there for
6: the... I was in the back of the room. Ryan was in the front of the room.
5: Candidate forum.
6: With his misfit toys.
5: Well, you are one of those, but you're more of a fit toy, I would say.
6: I'm just not one of your favorites.
5: No, you are more accepted in polite society than some of the others, especially. That is the difference.
6: Well, and I'm a trained journalist.
5: Yeah.
6: But, you know, yeah. Who cares about that?
5: That's why you're the leadoff hitter in this batting lineup. You know what a baseball guy I am? So
6: yeah.
5: The leadoff hitter in a baseball lineup has to be able to set the table, has to be able to get on base, has to be able to score runs, has to be able to steal some bases. And that is your role on this
6: except if we're talking about the Rockies. Although the Rockies are doing pretty good.
5: They're better than last year, but that's a low bar.
6: Yeah.
5: Anyway, your attendance at this, you see Greg Lopez, Representative Scott Bottoms, Senator Barb Kirkmeyer. What were your kind of top line takeaways from each of those three candidates and their performance? I thought it was a good event. Deborah Flora, Mandy Connell did a great job moderating it.
6: They did.
5: Thoughts?
6: They did. A lot of thoughts. Barb Kirkmeyer did very well because she talked about policy and what she's going to do for Colorado. And that is the number one key voters want to hear. They don't want to hear about the drama. They don't want to hear about somebody's religious take on things, and we'll get into that in the next hour. I thought she did very well. You know, Scott Bottoms,

0: things that I just, like I said, I take issue with. He talked about going to zero taxes, I think property tax. And I'm like, you know, I'm all for cutting taxes. However, if you eliminate taxes altogether, how do you pay for services? That was my big question. Greg Lopez and Scott Bottoms also had talked about water, and they made a lot of mistakes in talking about water. Barb Kirkmeyer has some really sound ideas and thoughts on water and water management, which is critical to the state of Colorado.
1: When I watched that debate, and if you just, let's say you read the transcript of it.
0: Right.
1: And there was no tone.
0: And we're talking a week ago, or 5 days ago. So like, yeah. I've moved on, so
1: but don't, no,
0: I'm
1: don't,
0: trying
1: but,
0: to pull up all my memories right now.
1: No, but when you remove tone, style points, you know, buzz lines, which I thought Representative Bottoms did very well. He was delivering the hits.
0: Oh, and he was clearly the favorite there.
1: That's what I mean. He delivered the hits. He got responses. He got laughter, applause from a crowd that was, you know, inclined to behave, so to speak, and not interrupt the candidates. But he said some things that really got people riled up, whereas Kirkmeyer is more kind of steady as she goes, I mean, literally, and under the radar. And again, if you read the transcript, you go, oh, on policy, well, Barb is obviously the clear leader in this debate. But when you do factor in the crowd reaction, I was trying to gauge, and you were giving me some insight as to, you know, whether or not this is a home game for Scott Bottoms because of the type of people in the crowd that were more, you know, hard right conservative or more committed to his campaign. You had Greg Lopez, who's the former mayor of Parker, but you're telling me he's not real popular in that regard.
0: I don't know that you really want to elaborate on that.
1: But there's
0: some shade there.
1: But there's also a lot of time. I mean, it's been a long time since he was mayor Parker, so it may have the staying power. All that to say that I think Barb got a couple of kind of wince lines, like talking about the Liberty score and things of that nature.
0: Tina Peters.
1: And that was another
0: one. And you know what? Her response was spot on talking about Tina Peters, because that's what a governor does. Not somebody who is like a firebrand going in to shake things up, which we'll talk about Victor Marx next hour, apparently. But policy-wise, what are the legal duties of a governor, and what are the responsible things that a governor has to do to go through to determine whether clemency is appropriate in a case? You know, Scott Bottoms is free Tina Peters. That's not going to play well with voters.
1: Well, and this is my point. It takes structured discipline in a campaign, let's say for a candidate like Senator Kirkmeyer, who I think has her eyes on the horizon on a bigger picture of appealing to unaffiliateds and disaffected Democrats. There's lots of those in this state. It would have been easy in a setting like that. I even compare this to what Weiser or Bennett might do in a hard left room to throw red meat to their base. Phil Weiser, I'm going to sue Donald Trump again. It'll be a 75th time. And like, okay, that's cool. But like, when you go to the general, people are like, I don't want that. Even unaffiliates, like, that's kind of a waste of time and money. What are you doing? So what I'm saying is, Barb could have easily given into that temptation. I'm going to throw red meat to my base here. Right. I'm going to free Tina
0: Peters. And I've seen candidates do it to their demise.
1: But what did that say to you, that Kirkmeyer is staying disciplined on message, not really giving into that, trying for the long game play, but will that be enough to get her through a primary? You see what I'm saying?
0: If unaffiliated come out and vote, I'll tell you what. I saw a social media post this morning. Eric Sonderman wrote a column about how the Republican Party has to get their act together to really save Colorado, in the sense of Democrats need an opposing force to really have balanced policy in this state. What I'm assuming is an unaffiliated voter chimed in on his post, and he said, that's why I'm going to vote in the Republican Party or primary. Party primary.
1: Saw that.
0: And vote for Barb Kirkmeyer. I think that message is starting to leak out.
1: Okay, some updated polling, which, again, we're doing a little bit of Pulp Fiction here for shadowing. I'm going to go back in time to Victor Marx and his appearance on Fox News Sunday. That'll be coming up in our next hour. But he teases a poll that's coming out today. It is paid for by Signal. That's CYGNAL, Strategic Partners, I'm told, of the Victor Marx campaign. So this amounts to paid internal polling for Victor Marx and his IEC. But listen to these numbers, Chris, and see if you agree, disagree, or what. Victor Marx, 59.2%. Barb Kirkmeyer, 15.1%. Scott Bottoms, 6.3%. Undecided, 19.4%. Your thoughts?
0: 19.4.
1: Let me look at the methodology here. It says, look at the sample size. It's like margin of error, 4 points. What are your thoughts on that?
0: Internal polling. 19% undecided. There can be shifts, especially with this stuff about the smurfing, which, by the way, never knew it was called that. Always knew it existed. I didn't know it was called smurfing.
1: Mm-hmm.
0: It's very concerning what's come up with this campaign finance. And I just feel like smart people are going to look at that and vote accordingly. Yeah, there's no doubt about it. Victor Marx is popular with the Republican Party base. That's 25% of the voting electorate.
1: So what do you make of his dodging this latest debate offer? Because these are mainstream media outlets, Chris. He's already agreed to the 9 News debate in early June. He's agreed, at least for now, to the Colorado Christian University debate that is being televised on CBS Colorado, Channel 4 locally. Sean Boyd will be leading the moderators there. You think I'm tough, Vic? Buckle up, buddy, for Sean Boyd. And then you also got Vince Bizdek from the Gazette and Michael Brown from KOA. They'll be moderating that in late May. Why turn down the Denver 7, Denver Post, Colorado Public Radio debate offer?
0: I have no idea. I have no idea why he's doing what he's doing.
1: Okay. All right.
0: You know, and quite frankly, I've talked to a couple media people who have been on the same trail as you. I'm really tired of talking about him. Because the more we talk about him, the more we're not talking about what things we can do for Colorado.
1: He just appeared on Fox News Sunday. Kirk Meyer and Bottoms haven't done that. He's relevant. People, why do you talk so much about Victor Marx? He's a story. I mean, I agree with you. He shouldn't be, but he is.
0: It's interesting. We'll talk about it when we get to the clips. But polished background. He clearly money works because he's been coached on what the issues are in Colorado, which up until this point, I don't think he even knew what the issues were because he doesn't talk about issues and he doesn't talk about solutions.
1: No.
0: So, you know, and it, there's a lot of things being uncovered about him. I am just tired of talking about him. I want to talk about fixing the roads. 285. You know, is number one on my list. Major artery to the Southwest. Fixing the roads, stopping the spending. There are things that Colorado needs, and oh my God,
1: he's going to look at that once he gets elected governor. Then they're going to look under the hood. They're going to doge everything.
0: Thank you, Nancy Pelosi. I mean,
1: there you go.
0: Come on, there are voters that are hungry for solutions,
1: and it's not a serious campaign. It just isn't. I mean, let's just call it what it is. My brain. Now, Greg Lopez, even as an unaffiliated, he's running a serious campaign. Scott Bottoms is running a serious campaign. Barb Kirkmeyer is running a serious campaign. When you hear the clips from the Fox News Sunday interview, you're going to hear exactly what Victor Marx is doing. Because we've got to go to break here. But on the poll here, again, and I put that poll in quotes, the sample size, if I'm reading this right, 606. In mathematics statistics, there's something known as a representative sample size. I don't know that 606 qualifies for that. But anyway, big numbers for Victor Marx. A timeout when we come back. Representative Jeff Crank, 5th Congressional District, joins us with an update from Capitol Hill in Washington, D.C. Also, Shumay Navarro has been terminated as a legislative aide for Representative Brandi Bradley. We'll get into the details with her exclusively during our weekend recap segment. That's the 7 o'clock hour with Chris Rourke, Colorado Inside Out, PBS 12, right here on Monday edition of Ryan Schuling Live.
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12: It's a warm one for your Monday. Temperatures in the mid-80s, lots of sunshine, and that wind stays fairly light. So feeling like summer out there.
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17: ABC News, I'm Brian Clark. Back on American soil, the 17 Americans who were on board the cruise ship where passengers came down with hantavirus. The group landed early this morning in Nebraska, but one of these 17 confirmed to test positive for the virus. Other passengers from that ship are also heading home, says ABC's Victor Okendo.
18: The crews traveled to some of the most remote islands in the world, like Tristan da Cunha, an island of about 200 people. British paratroopers parachuting in with medics and supplies after a suspected case of hantavirus was confirmed. The World Health Organization stressing that if you were not on that boat, the risk remains low.
17: Man accused of trying to attack the White House Correspondents' Dinner expected to enter a plea this morning. President Trump called Iran's response to his administration's peace proposal totally unacceptable, and questions about airport security after Friday's incident where a man was struck by a plane on the runway at Denver's airport. This is ABC News.
19: The Army says the remains of First Lieutenant Kendrick Lamont Key Jr. have been recovered in the Atlantic Ocean. He is one of two U.S. military personnel who went missing during joint military exercises in Morocco a week ago. He's an air defense artillery officer, 27 years old. The search continues for a second officer. The Pentagon believes the two fell off a cliff while on a recreational hike. A Texas man accused of killing his pregnant wife, then fleeing the U.S., is due today in an Italian court, says ABC's Allison Kosick.
20: He didn't strangle his wife. He loved his wife.
21: Lee Gilley is accused of strangling his wife, Krista, in their Houston home in 2024. She was 9 weeks pregnant. His attorney spoke to our Houston station, KTRK.
20: When you flee, it can be taken as consciousness of guilt. I'm concerned about that.
21: Texas prosecutors have not said whether they plan to seek the death penalty.
19: I'm Brian Clark, ABC News.
22: Fortin police are investigating a murder.
23: A caller reported to police someone was trying to break into their car near 97th and Ogden Court early Sunday morning. Officers arrived to find a 34-year-old man in a truck that had crashed into multiple parked vehicles. The man was suffering from apparent gunshot wounds. Police suspect the man had been trying to break into vehicles and had then been shot. He died at the hospital. Police arrested a 23-year-old man on suspicion of murder. He was later released pending charges.
24: That's David Kale. Special delivery at a home in Highlands Ranch where the Douglas County Sheriff's Office says a delivery driver crashed into a home near Bear Canyon Elementary School. The driver told deputies he fell asleep at the wheel, but he was arrested on suspicion of DUI. No one was home when the vehicle ended up inside the living room. Ski season is not over quite yet. Arapahoe Basin extending its closing day another week to May 17th because of recent mountain snow. A basin is the only ski area still open in Colorado, and they have the longest season after opening October 27th. Lift tickets are only $39. That's the latest. I'm Keenan Dixon.
25: Now, impact traffic.
26: Roadways are getting heavier here. You have one problem up north. Southbound I-25 just past Highway 56. Berth at exit. Car took out the guardrail. Been there for a couple of hours. Has the right lane blocked off. Very heavy traffic jam. Solid about 3 miles. And the Metro Highway is getting busier. Westbound 76 building, 270 I-25 and 225. A little slow getting in the tech center. But traffic. I'm Susan Thielen.
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0: It's Monday on RSL, and that means Chris Rourke, a featured panelist on PBS 12's Colorado Inside Out, is back once again with our weekend recap, reporting on all the ins and outs of Colorado politics, live, in studio, right here on Ryan Schuling Live.
1: That's right. She joins me each and every Monday at this time, and joining us as well, Representative Jeff Crank, 5th Congressional District, who has just introduced a bill to protect concealed carry on Department of War property, that and many other issues to touch on with him on this Monday morning edition of Ryan Schuling Live. Representative Crank, thanks for your time.
2: Well, thank you. Thanks for having me.
1: Why this bill and why now?
2: Well, I thought it was important to codify what Secretary Hegseth is doing here with this, because we may not always have a Secretary of War or Secretary of Defense that is as friendly to our men and women of the military and our Second Amendment rights as we do now. And so this is the time to codify it. But look, I mean, this is a basic, easy question. I mean, these are men and women who are able to carry firearms into battle, and we ask them to do that every day. This is just a presumption that their commander or their base commander would allow them to carry, and that they should be approved unless there is something in their background that isn't. And we've just seen a lot of times where our men and women in the military haven't been allowed to do that, or it's just been drug along because we've got, you know, base commanders or others who don't think that that's important. But I believe that the Second Amendment rights of our men and women in the military are extremely important.
3: Good morning, Congressman Crank. This is Chris Rourke. Can you give us specific examples of where rights have been denied or where the problem has come up?
2: Sure, Chris, and thank you. I mean, it's pretty widespread across a lot of the militaries. I mean, I've actually seen it here at Fort Carson a couple of times in the last year, where soldiers come in and in order to go get your firearm or something, you have to go put it in the armory and go get it if you want to go, you know, go hunting, or if you want to carry your firearm on post. So those kinds of issues. But we also have, as we know, we've had shootings on military bases that, you know, we have soldiers who don't care whether there's a prohibition or not, who either are mentally unstable or whatever else, that go get a firearm and start shooting. And, you know, if we can't trust our men and women in the military to be able to carry on post or on base, you know, the vast, vast majority of them are law-abiding, and they should be able to do this. And so I think there's lots of cases where this has been the case. But even if it wasn't, I mean, this is a basic issue of the Second Amendment rights of our citizens, but also of those who carry these weapons every day to help us stay safe. And I mean, if we can't give Second Amendment rights to our soldiers, sailors, airmen, guardian, and Marines, then who can we give it to?
1: Representative Jeff Crank, 5th Congressional District down in the Springs, joining us here on RSL. Wanted to play this sound for you as well, Congressman, from Mike Johnston, Denver Mayor. This has been an issue locally and statewide in Colorado as well regarding 2A rights, and he is steadfastly saying we're going to stand by these gun restrictions within the city of Denver.
4: No, we will not roll back a common sense policy that has kept weapons of war off of these city streets for 37 years. Our simple answer is no. As you know, Colorado has a long and painful history with assault weapons. Columbine, Aurora, Boulder.
1: Colorado also has a long history going back to the Wild West days, Representative Crank, of being a libertarian state when it comes to gun rights. And in those locales where there are concealed carry, open carry laws in effect, there are fewer gun crimes. What do you say in response to what you just heard there from Mayor Johnston?
2: Yeah, in America, Ryan, has a long history of protecting our Second Amendment rights, as in our founding fathers believed that this was foundational to our country. And so, yeah, you know, exactly right. I mean, first of all, would any of those shootings have been prevented by this law, a law that says you can't have a quote-unquote assault weapon? Despite that, if that law were on the books, would any of these people, these criminals, these people who don't care about the law, that's what makes them criminals, mm-hmm. would they have obeyed that, or would they have just tried to do what they wanted to do anyway? And, you know, that's the sad part about this. And you're exactly right, where we do have, you know, lots of people who are legally carrying firearms. You have less crime. If law-abiding citizens are armed, they are a deterrent for other people who might want to commit these crimes. And we see that every single day. And, you know, this is Mike Johnston, the mayor of Denver, wanting to continue to fight President Trump and you know, continue to get votes out of liberal voters in Denver. This isn't about making the streets safer. It isn't about protecting law-abiding citizens. It's simply about getting votes from liberals up in Denver.
3: Congressman, I was rather shocked to hear this was going on military bases, and it sort of mirrors what's going on in Colorado in general. It's you know, if you are a concealed carry permit holder, the legislature has made you go through courses all over again. And it's, by the way, very expensive to get your renewal. You know, there are certain laws in Colorado about you cannot carry your weapon, whether you have a concealed carry permit or not, in certain spaces. And therefore, you end up having to leave it in your car, in a locked box, out of sight, in a locked car. There are so many hoops that you have to go through that it discourages people who have concealed carry permits to carry. We see with the Denver situation, federal action coming involved. Is it possible federal action could, you know, address some of the laws in Colorado in regards to this?
2: Well, I would hope so. I mean, you know, just as you were talking, Chris, I was thinking about the actual words of the Second Amendment: the right of the people to keep and bear arms shall not be infringed. And are you infringing upon the rights of someone to keep and bear arms if you make it so difficult for them to, you know, whether it's buy ammunition for their firearms or whether it's to buy a certain, you know, part for their gun, or if you're making them wait so many days to get it, or, you know, all the various laws that they pile on in Colorado just make it so difficult. And I do think that those are, of course, infringing upon the rights of law-abiding citizens to keep and bear arms. And again, the fact of the matter is none of it stops people who are not law-abiding citizens from going and obtaining that, because by definition, criminals don't follow laws and don't care what they say.
1: It's a point we make often on this program and on 2A Tuesdays with Alicia Garcia, Representative Jeff Crank, introducing the Armed Forces Carry Rights Protection Act, designed to protect concealed carry rights on Department of War property. Congressman Crank, always appreciate your time. Thanks for joining us this morning. We'll touch base again soon.
2: Thanks so much. Appreciate all you do, and have a great day.
1: All right. Thanks. Again, Congressman Crank, former radio host in his own right, yep. So he knows this space quite well.
3: And well-reported. People love Congressman Crank.
1: Oh, yeah.
3: Yeah.
1: He is very well thought of inside and out of political circles.
3: Exactly.
1: I made the joke with him one time, like, trying to think back as to a vote that Congressman Crank has cast. I'm like, oh, I don't know about that one. And that's happened with each of the other three Republican House representatives.
3: Yeah, it's interesting. He's also stayed out of President Trump's crosshairs. He's brought yep. forth, he led the charge on Space Command. He brought forth something called the Framer Act, which was to ease housing costs by rolling back federal energy costs. He's been for lower energy costs. He delivered $43 million for a school expansion in Colorado, $12 million for the Colorado Springs Airport, which, by the way, I like flying out of Colorado Springs.
1: Yeah, you told me that.
3: It's a little easier than DIA, but anyway.
1: Interesting.
3: Yeah, good, he's done some good stuff.
1: And he is going to be running against one of two Democratic opponents. And on the other side, Joe Reagan still in the primary. But the presumed favorite there is Jessica Killen. She's extremely well-funded.
3: Yeah.
1: Former top aide for Doug Emhoff. The former second gentleman, right? The husband of Kamala Harris, the vice president, and Jessica Killen is going to be running. Okay.
3: So she's another Kamala Harris?
1: We'll see. But they're taking aim at Congressman Crank in that 5th district, which, you know, presumably should be a safer one for Republicans. But
3: he sounds worried. I'm being facetious.
1: Well, yeah, no, not really. With Chris Rourke, Ryan Schuling here, weekend recap edition of RSL. Now, Victor Marks was on Fox News Sunday, and he appeared there with Joey Jones and Guy Benson, who's been in these studios before. His husband's family lives here in Colorado. Also, Tommy Lahren conducting this interview. And here, we'll let you decide what Victor Marks and what he's saying here and whether you... whether you jibe with it.
5: But here you are. You're raising money. I think you topped the charts, topped the count for the first quarter of this year. Tell us about it.
6: Well, we're winning. I'm telling you, from the beginning, we've done what people said couldn't be done. You know, people are like, well, it's been over 20 years since there's been a Republican governor, and there's no way y'all can win it back. And I just said, why not? We did our assessment on it, our teams.
1: What does that mean?
6: And we came to figure out the pain point is so high here in Colorado because of it's unaffordable.
1: Pain point.
6: My gosh, it's not safe. And you mentioned Second Amendment. They're trying to stop good citizens from being able to protect themselves.
5: Yeah.
6: And the pain point, again, is so high, people want change.
1: Well, he got the talking point there. Pain point, he said twice there.
3: So overused. I'm so tired of cliche phrases.
1: Okay.
3: Like pain
1: well, what did that tell you, Chris? What we just heard? They're winning.
3: It tells
1: His team
3: me...
1: did an assessment, they're winning.
3: Yeah. It tells me that money pays for a lot of things, and on-air coaching is one of them, right? He looked more polished than I've ever seen him. This is the first time I've actually heard him identify the issues of concern in Colorado. At least he now knows what they are.
1: You can touch on a boilerplate without going in depth on any one of them.
3: Agree.
1: Okay.
3: I'm just saying, I didn't even think he knew what the issues were prior to this.
1: All right. Now, what is the biggest reason that Victor Marks believes Colorado can be won by him specifically? Let's get that answer.
7: The state is sliding in the wrong direction, but you're sounding positive. What are the metrics that suggest to you that this is winnable statewide?
6: Well, the biggest one would have to be money.
1: Oh, that's it.
6: Right?
1: No.
6: And this first quarter of this year, we beat not only the fellow Republicans running, which they're inconsequential, quite honestly, but we beat the Democrats. We beat Bennett and Weiser. We out-fundraised them, and the average gift was $88. So to date, we've raised $2.2 million. We raised $1.6 million of that in this quarter. The people are speaking, not only Republicans, but the unaffiliates, and I'll tell you a little secret. Even Democrats. We had Democrats hold me a fundraiser.
3: Right there.
1: Wait a minute. Why would Democrats be holding him a fundraiser, Chris?
3: I have no idea, Ryan. Why would that be?
1: Why would Democrats really want Victor Marks to be the Republican nominee?
3: Because you think he represents them?
1: No, because he's easier to beat.
3: Dun, dun, dun.
6: Because the pain is so high. And look, the only choice is you get a politician or you get a guy who's an outsider,
1: yeah.
6: Not a politician,
1: no.
6: Former Marine who knows how and likes to fight for what's right.
1: Former Marine, very careful not to say
3: yes,
1: retired
3: exactly,
1: Marine there.
3: Especially with Joey there.
1: That, and of course the mailers that went out that they had to walk back and say, oh, it was a third party, it's not our fault, we had nothing to do with it. Mm. Well, he talks about 2A rights here. Again, these questions
3: this
1: coming.
3: This one bugs me.
6: Well, I tell you, politicians have become boneheads over here, and they've forgotten about common sense. Remember, this is where Doc Holliday changed his address to heaven. These are good people who are gritty but full of grace, and being able to carry a weapon or have one in your home for defense, it's our constitutional right.
1: Correct.
6: Shall not be infringed and infringing. So that's why I'm so popular in the polls.
1: It is.
6: Tomorrow, we're releasing a poll that's going to shock the nation of what's going on here. And I'll tell you, it's not a pipe dream anymore. It's happening. We're going to flip this state, go back to common sense, make it affordable. Safety is an issue. Let law enforcement do their job. And we're going to fight for our water rights right here in the state where the headwater begins.
3: Yeah, does he understand water rights? How is he going to do? Oh, my God.
1: Yeah, we don't need to codify.
3: I suppose he wants to renegotiate the Colorado River Compact, which would be disastrous. What we need to do is enforce the Colorado River Compact.
1: Does he know what that is? Does he know what that is?
3: I don't.
1: Come on, Chris.
3: He didn't
1: Let's
3: say
1: start
3: he did.
1: On the basic square there.
3: Okay.
1: Now, he hints at a poll that's going to shock the nation. I've been corrected here in the previous segment that the internal polling, and that's what this is, was conducted by Signal, CYGNAL, and paid for by the IEC for Victor Marks. When I asked Dick Wadhams, who's as experienced in this realm as anybody, you know, what do you make of this polling? Are you looking at it?
3: Did he laugh?
1: Yeah. Short answer, yes. Victor Marks, 59.2%. Barb Kirkmeyer, 15.1%. Scott Bottoms, 6.3%. Undecided, 19.4%. That's a sample size of 606, to which Dick Wadhams responded, quote, he must have pulled his church, unquote. So that was interesting. Don't need to codify 2A. It's a federal constitutional right for every American citizen. We don't need to do that here.
3: Well, he can't do that. That's not the power of the governor.
1: No, that's the power of the voters. We could do that if we needed to.
3: Yeah, it has to go to a direct vote of the people, not the governor's executive order. Yeah. That's a huge error right there on his part.
1: Okay, here's another answer. This one about Phil None the Wiser.
8: On the Democratic side, the Colorado Attorney General, Phil Wiser, who has his own political ambitions, by the way, he has vowed to vigorously defend these laws when it comes to the Second Amendment. So there's a very entrenched effort to fight back against the DOJ lawsuit. What do you make of that, both the politics of that and how it'll pan out?
6: Well, he's going to fail again. What he's running on is that he has sued President Trump 65 times. He just didn't tell people how much he's lost. And he's spending taxpayer money. I'll tell you, one of the first things I'm going to do as governor, I have the veto power. I have execution rights where I can write executive orders. Listen to me. And I'm telling you, my goal is to codify in our state constitution our Second Amendment's rights where it will never be messed with again. And I'm announcing that right here on Fox for y'all.
1: And again, don't need to do that. Execution rights.
3: That's a little scary.
1: Start executing people?
3: Yeah, I don't know.
1: Wild West style. They're going to be hanging.
3: Doc Holliday.
1: We did mention Doc Holliday there. I want to go back to the comment that he made real quick here, Chris, about the other two candidates, Scott Bottoms, Barb Kirkmeyer.
3: Oh, that bothered me too.
1: Inconsequential.
3: Yeah.
1: Wouldn't a consequential candidate be, oh, I don't know, showing up for forums and debates?
3: Probably.
1: To be a candidate of consequence?
3: Sounds like a good idea.
1: They've done that, and they're inconsequential because they're not raising the money that he is. But where's that money coming from? They had to refile, not amend. This was highly irregular that the Secretary of State's office granted them a complete do-over, a mulligan of, no, this is so FUBAR that you can take the whole thing down, rework it, resubmit it. Typically what happens there, I've talked to some experts who know this stuff.
3: Yeah, I've heard.
1: You have to amend it. Yeah. You amend it. There was too much to fix. It's out of control. The basic premise being there's the same street address for like multiple towns or cities in the state of Colorado, and then that same street address, same one. Just think of your own street address. But now it's like Boca Raton, Florida, or Valdosta, Georgia.
3: Right. I heard the Mark Cook interview. It was very good.
1: But there were hundreds of examples of this. What explains it?
3: Well, let's take the high road for a minute, Ryan. Let's pretend these were just mistakes.
1: Sure.
3: Let's just assume this report, it just got screwed up. There's nothing nefarious here. Mm-hmm. It shows gross incompetence. That's what it shows on his team.
1: That's the kindest explanation.
3: That's a pretty bad, that's a pretty bad condition.
1: Is that the kind of judgment you want for an individual running this state, is that they cannot get their stuff in order? Why would they submit that horrific report in the first place? Any cursory glance by a novice, by a layman like myself, like, that doesn't look right. What are all these entries? Same address, street address, all these different towns and states and zip codes.
3: I got a question. Why didn't the Colorado Secretary of State's office flag that?
1: Yeah, I mean, they could have told him, tough blank. That's what you submitted. No, you either amend it or you're done. No, they gave him a do-over.
3: Yeah.
1: Well, that was interesting. Mm-hmm. Here's the final comment from Victor Marks in this Fox News Sunday interview, again, conducted by Joey Jones, Guy Benson, Tommy Lahren.
5: What is the one issue? You say they feel the pain. What pain exactly are you talking about?
1: Ooh, this should be interesting.
6: It's the spending by the government and putting taxes and fees and regulations on the people here. That's why that is the landmine right now. Okay. And I'll tell you, when I'm governor, they know I'm going to do a full DOGE and audit of every agency, free spending, because we've got to stop this bloated government where those folks under that golden dome, they're not care about Coloradans, but we do. And we're going to make a change. We're going to take it back.
1: There's no reason why he couldn't have done that already, his homework already. Representative Scott Bottoms, whether you agree or disagree, Chris, we talked about this earlier. Yeah. He got into a specific detail of each area where the wasteful spending was. He mentioned CDOT,
3: right,
1: for instance, is one of those agencies. And he made perfect sense in detailing what's going wrong there, how money's being wasted. Victor doesn't get into those specifics,
3: well,
1: ever.
3: And Scott Bottom specifically talked about dozing.
1: Yeah.
3: Colorado.
1: So you think he just kind of parroted Scott's idea there?
3: I don't know. You know, it was interesting. There, if you play that clip again, there is a point in his, when he's talking, where you can tell that he got off his talking point, what he had rehearsed, and then continued on into his thought. It's a very subtle cue, but it's obvious that he had specific talking points, mm-hmm, and he started to forget what it was in the middle and then came back to it. He was very well coached. He is very rehearsed.
1: What's your biggest takeaway from that? That was the whole appearance right there on Fox News Sunday. What's your biggest takeaway?
3: Well, he seems like an actor. He's an actor, is what...
1: He's playing the part of a gubernatorial candidate.
3: He's playing the part of a gubernatorial candidate.
1: Okay.
3: Yeah.
1: Is he consequential?
3: We'll see on July 1st.
1: Okay. Yeah, okay.
3: It's June 30th. We'll know the results.
1: But he told us, look, Barb Kirkmeyer, Scott Bottoms, they're inconsequential. They don't matter.
3: So
1: they're not worth his time, obviously,
3: and
1: to debate.
3: Really, he's not really worth my time. I want to hear how we're going to fix the state of Colorado.
1: Well, we do have a debate on Thursday evening, 6 p.m. Denver 7 will be televised. Great. Denver Post, Colorado Public Radio, Kirkmeyer Bottoms participating, Victor Marks. He's too consequential for that. He just did a Fox News Sunday interview, people. Can't you see this? He doesn't need to deign to participate in a debate and grace us with his presence.
3: Tired of talking about it.
1: Right.
3: Oh, my God.
1: Time when we come back. Shumay Navarro has been terminated as a legislative aide for Representative Brandi Bradley. Why? We'll get into the details with her when we come back after this on Ryan Schuiling Live.
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16: In the NBA playoffs, the New York Knicks continued their hot postseason by sweeping the 76ers and winning Game 4 144-114, putting them back in the East Finals for a second straight year. In the other game, Spurs star Victor Wembanyama was ejected in the second quarter. Anthony Edwards dropped 36, and Minnesota beat San Antonio in Game 4 114-109 to tie their series at 2. Two Game 4s tonight, Detroit Cleveland 8 Eastern on NBC and Peacock, followed by Oklahoma City, Los Angeles, 10:30 Eastern on Prime Video. In the Stanley Cup playoffs, the Canadiens dominated the Sabres in Game 3, winning 6-2 to take a 2-1 series lead, and the Ducks edged the Golden Knights 4-3 to tie their series at 2. One game tonight, Colorado, Minnesota, Game 4 at 8 Eastern on ESPN. And in the NFL, free agent tight end David Njoku is headed to the Chargers on a one-year deal worth up to $8 million. I'm Andy West with your iHeartRadio Sports Report.
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2: Here on this weekend recap edition on a Monday, Ryan Schuling live, Chris Rourke in studio with yours truly, and this from an email sent to Representative Brandy Bradley. It says, Representative Bradley, as we discussed, this email is to explain that I received an email from the minority leader, that would be Jarvis Caldwell, stating that he had received information, it's a lot of receipts in there, that your aide, Shumay Navarro, had sent text messages to a legislator that he found had violated the workplace expectations policy. As a result of his determination, Ms. Navarro can no longer be employed as a legislative aide. I have copied Ben Fitzsimmons on this email. If you have any additional questions regarding the workplace expectations policy, we will deactivate Ms. Navarro's security badge. Please return the badge and any key to your office to the front desk. Thank you, Vanessa. That's Vanessa Riley, chief clerk for the Colorado House of Representatives. Well, the invoked name there, Shumay Navarro, joins us on Ryan Schuling Live. Shumay, what happened?
3: Yeah, hi. You know, it's kind of unknown to us a little bit. We just found out about this 2 weeks before the end of session, abruptly out of nowhere. And effectively, I was wrongfully terminated as a legislative aide without warning, without evidence, without any sort of opportunity to respond, and not by my legislator, who Brandy Bradley, who I work for, who loves the work that I do, but by the minority leader in, you know, a unilateral decision. And, you know, it was out of the blue. I was never contacted for any kind of investigation, never told what I was specifically accused of, and never given a chance to defend myself, which for someone who's up there often talking about due process, this seems like a total breach of that.
2: Shumay got a little bit of a rough connection there. We'll try to work through it. But as far as Representative Caldwell's concerned, he was the one invoked here in this email from Vanessa Riley. Let's go ahead and try to maybe connect her by phone, Shannon, instead. Just because it's a little bit of a rough connection, I'll bring Chris Rourke into the conversation here. So you look at the Republican side, Chris, and obviously in the minority, and I've said this to Jarvis Caldwell myself. I exchanged a text with him, and I want to get to that as well here. It's very difficult to keep one's own caucus in order, especially when there are different factions within it. You've kind of mentioned one of those factions, if you could identify that and exactly who they are.
4: Yeah, there's a group called the Fab Four. They do not attend caucus meetings. They often bring up amendments to bills and take strategy off course. There's a fifth representative that has joined this group. There is infighting in the Republican Party, even at the state legislature, and that's unfortunate.
2: This is what Representative Caldwell shared with me for an on-air comment. He is kind of minding his P's and Q's as far as whether or not he's going to come on for an interview. I think he would like to, but there's some legalities involved here. And he says, both Brandy and Shumay know exactly why Shumay was fired. This was the second violation by Shumay since I've been minority leader. Aides are taxpayer-funded state employees. There are rules and criteria they must abide by. The action that got her fired, parentheses, not by me, but by the chief clerk who has the authority to hire and fire aides, was because she sent a vulgar, intimidating text to an elected representative. The context of the text was that Brandy and Shumay were mad that this other representative gave a statement to the media criticizing Brandy. Continuing, this is Representative Jarvis Caldwell, the minority leader in the House, quote, it's totally inappropriate for an aide to do such things and a clear violation of the workplace expectation policies for aides, which again are taxpayer-funded state employees.
5: And Brandy is at fault herself because it was Brandy that actually created the text thread and put Shume on it with the other representative for the purpose of harassing the representative. And he says, everything I said above is documented and supported by the evidence. Now by phone, Shume Navarro joins us. We'll try to reestablish this connection. Shume, apologies for the technical difficulties there. But what I just said from Representative Caldwell, he mentions a vulgar, intimidating text. Can you shed light on that detail?
6: Yeah, you know, that was not, that is a total disrepresentation of anything that was said by me. To be honest with you, what was mentioned was that we defended the representative and said that, you know, when Representative Juan Weinberg was talking inappropriately about her at the table at the Brown Palace, I stood up and I said, you know, I mean, the things he was saying was just inappropriate about both reps, and one of them specifically was not there. I'm not sure if he said her name, but so I said, you know, leave it to Ron to be talking inappropriately about some women's sex life. That is not okay. To which he yelled at me at the table. He's like, what are you going to do? Start another LPR rumor? Like, and he said, F LPR, and like just so aggressive. And we quickly got our tab and left. And that's part of what the ethics committee

0: to be the case, but, you know, it kind of allows a space to not even have no protection as an aide. And what's the first one that I did? That's news to me if there was another situation that happened previously for workplace expectations.
1: Shimei, this is Chris Rourke. Can you tell me, you say you're willing to share these texts?
0: Yeah, like my rep definitely wants to, and I've just kind of hadn't want
1: all of the texts. You'll share all the texts that transpired.
0: Yeah, it's just one text from Rep Bradley and one text from me.
1: In these texts, did you ever threaten or harass this representative? Did you threaten to find a primary person? Did you say that you would no longer support this representative?
0: Not at all. Not at all.
1: The prior situation you say that you're unaware of, has anyone ever spoken to you about not campaigning on state taxpayer-funded time? That is part of the code of conduct.
0: Yeah, I think that's just an understood aspect of working as an aide. You know, you don't do anything that has to do with campaigns during work hours.
1: In February, did you repost a Rocky Mountain gun owner post calling for Representative Anthony Hartsook to be primaried? And were you on the clock at that time?
0: I did repost that, and I was not on the clock at the time.
1: Okay, you do realize that timesheets are subject to the Colorado Open Records Act, right?
0: Yeah, definitely. Have a look. They would have fired me if that was the case.
1: And no one ever spoke to you about that?
0: There was confusion on if it was during that time or if it wasn't, and it wasn't.
1: Okay. The ethics are very clear about separating campaign work from, you know, legislative work, which is paid by taxpayers. Taxpayers are not funding aides to work on campaigns. Do you feel that, and are you currently working on Representative Bradley's campaign?
0: No, I'm not, actually.
1: You are not.
0: No.
1: Okay. So you also posted a House District Assembly video that was pretty derogatory about a constituent of Representative Bradley's. Were you doing that? So you weren't supporting the campaign at the time, but you are paid by Colorado taxpayers. Is that appropriate?
0: What video are you talking about?
1: I'm talking about the one about Priscilla Ron.
0: Oh, yeah. Do I have my First Amendment rights as a citizen when I'm not on the clock?
1: Yes, but here's the thing. I've worked for the state of Colorado, and there are very specific things that you do, things that are appropriate, because you are paid by taxpayers. So is it right for a taxpayer to be paying your salary to turn around and derogatively speak about a constituent of Representative Bradley's? I'm just asking, what is your opinion on that?
0: I think that we fight for the First Amendment right for all constituents. And there's 40 hours a week that I am employed and that I have hours that I work. And then there's the rest of my time that I'm not. And that was a Saturday, I believe.
2: Shumi Navarro joining us. She's been terminated as a legislative aide for Representative Brandy Bradley because of vulgar texts, as Representative Caldwell characterizes them. Now, I want to go back to your characterization of the interaction at the Brown Palace with Representative Ron Weinberg, who, I mean, it's very documented, Shumi, is no stranger to controversy. And when it comes to his interactions with women, not just women that are in the legislature, but also those that have been at campaign events. I've spoken to several of them. And why he would not be subject to some kind of disciplinary action, and yet you were terminated in the wake of that scene that you described. What's your best assessment of that?
0: Yeah, I just find it in an interesting situation. You know, as aides, we have no protection at all. We serve at the pleasure of our legislators. And if there's a situation that happens with the legislators where people don't like who we work for, they can't fire a legislator. They are elected by 80,000 constituents, and they have job security. As aides, we have no protection. And especially here, we have no due process. You know, I think as an at-will employment, that doesn't mean no process, no fairness, and no accountability. And I think that you really negate at-will when you start putting the banner of workplace expectations and procedures, and then those should be actually followed through when a situation arises.

0: So in this situation with me, it one person, Representative, Minority Leader Jarvis Carwell, acted as jury judge and executioner. And in the essence, with what happened, which was documented 100% of behavior with Representative Ron Weinberg, that was hidden in a journal and just completely kept secret from ever seeing the light of day. And then look at what's happening with Rhett Bradley, who brought it forth with her team. Not only do I serve Representative Brandi Bradley, but I also work for two other House reps doing their comms. So essentially doing this created an environment that just throws off their ability to communicate with constituents for the last 2 weeks of session. And that's just a ridiculous amount of disarming our ability to fight bad legislation and let our constituents know what's happening. So those instances, I mean, I'm sure they were brought forth by Jarvis about what happened, but those were remedied and never brought to my attention as behavioral issues at all. I've served for 3 years on Rhett Bradley's team and have had no issues.
1: I want to clarify something. I did look at that post. I'm sorry. It was not Rocky Mountain Gun Owners. It was Free State Colorado that you reshared. Did Jarvis Caldwell sign off on the ethics complaint against Ron Weinberg?
0: I have no idea.
1: He did, actually. I know the answer to that. He did sign off on that ethics complaint. So to say that this is retaliation for that, don't you think that's a far stretch?
0: No. No, because when the loophole happened, and why wasn't Jarvis advocating for this to come to the light of day and be brought forth on the floor?
1: You know, maybe you can speak to this. Representative Bradley has a reputation for threatening fellow Republicans for not siding with her and that she's going to find someone to primary them. I'm curious. I've heard a report that Representative Bradley actually shouted at the chief clerk, the one who ended up firing her. Is that true?
0: I wasn't there. I work from home, and so I have no idea what you're talking about. But you also didn't answer why Representative Caldwell didn't bring forth and pursue that this hearings, what the ethics committee found, bring it to the floor so that other people can admonish or figure out the stance on it, or it could be at least brought forward because it was found that he was in violation of multiple issues. Like, why wasn't he advocating for that?
1: Well, wouldn't he have stopped it? He signed off on the ethics complaint and allowed it to move forward. To say that he fired you, I think is inaccurate, because it was the chief clerk that actually fired you. Isn't that true?
0: The email that came from the chief clerk said that it was directed by Jarvis Caldwell. It was just read at the beginning of this segment.
2: Shumay, one final note here as we go to break. Is there a remedy for you, kind of touched on this earlier, to appeal this process? If so, how will that proceed, and are you planning to do that?
0: I just don't know how safe it is to come and work in an environment that's this hostile under this kind of leadership. I'm definitely going to look into all of the legal ramifications of what I can do to remedy this, especially regarding the fact that there's no proof that there's been, a history of inappropriate workplace violations that have happened under my watch at all. I've never been written up. I've never been talked to in regards of or disciplined. And so and the text message in question has no. It's kind. It's. I'll defend you again. It was the right thing to do. And I don't know what there is to do. I don't know if it's safe for aides to work in this environment. We're completely expendable and have zero protections or voice in this process. So I'm not real sure what the next steps are, other than just shedding a light on exactly what happened.
2: Shumi Navarro, our guest, terminated as a legislative aide for Representative Brandi Bradley. It should be noted we have reached out to Representative Jarvis Caldwell for comment. He did provide what I read on air, and an open invitation remains for him to appear for an interview on this show. Representative Bradley has reached out. I'm going to try to squeeze in a comment from her on the other side of this break as we head to the top of the hour on Ryan Schuling Live.
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2: All right, got to be quick. Representative Brandi Bradley joining us with a rebuttal here on Ryan Schuling Live. Brandi, always appreciate your time. The floor is yours.

0: Good morning. I mean, Chris sounds like she's bought and paid for by the establishment, and I'm used to women like her dragging women like me through the mud. Guess what? Jarvis's negative light has been shown to all of Colorado. If she wants to have a conversation with me and address me about anything, she can. My aide did nothing wrong. We defended a woman who is being drugged by a narcissistic man at a table full of other men, and I will not stand for it. And if she wants to claim me as the victim, she better buckle up. Get ready.
1: Now, real quick, Representative Bradley, what Shume described there at the Brown Palace, you're talking about Representative Ron Weinberg, correct?
0: Talking about two other female legislators in a sexual context that we were not going to stand for. So if Chris York or whatever her name is wants to have an actual conversation instead of standing for the establishment and to sit there and say that four members go against the caucus, you're damn right we do, because we're fighting for the people who are losing their constitutional rights and their right to bear and bring up their children.
2: Representative.
0: So we're fighting.
2: I'd like to answer to that, Representative.
0: No, I don't want to hear your answer, and the people of Colorado don't want to hear your answer, because you stand bought and paid for. And
2: I disagree with you, ma'am.
0: And see,
2: I would like to have a real conversation here, because
0: Ryan,
2: I disagree with you.
0: Well, then you should have called me, and you should have had a conversation.
2: I've had conversations with you. I have had conversations with you. I do not dispute.
0: We have not had any conversations. You're actually.
2: We sat at the House Assembly in the bleachers today, and we talked about faith, about mutual faith, and about conduct that is based on the Bible.
0: Lying in front of people. You should use your faith on air and represent the people that are down there fighting the most.
2: Not I am representing people who are fighting the most. And ma'am,
0: middle,
2: you do not participate with them. The caucus wants your support, and you don't participate with them. And that weakens the Republican voice.
0: Yeah. You're kidding me, right? You don't know what is going down there. You're talking to a couple of people that are helping Rule 14, the constituents that are the elected officials trying to represent their districts. I will not have a conversation with you. You are trying to defeat the four people that are actually in the well fighting for their members, fighting for their constituents.
2: I understand
0: and
2: that
0: I
2: you believe
0: be
2: that, and I would really like the opportunity
0: like
2: to answer to that.
0: Oh, now you will?
2: Yes.
0: Now you want the opportunity after you went on the radio and said all these things.
2: Yes,
0: these
2: I said all these things.
0: You have nothing. You have no proof. Wait till you see the text message. The
2: this
0: text
2: is what they're
0: message,
2: dealing with at the
0: not
2: Capitol.
0: Even plural.
2: I am not contesting whether you stood up for another representative in an inappropriate position. I am.
0: You need to listen to your interview.
2: Ma'am. I am confronting the fact that the story may not be as clear as your aide is presenting. She was fired by the clerk. She violated a code of ethics according to the clerk, a code of conduct. And you know, I think a lot will come out, and we will all see what it is, because I do believe that truth comes to light.
0: Okay, Chris, what rule gives the chief clerk, did you look into this, the right to fire my aide, my employee? Did you look into that? Did you look into what rule lets Ron Weinberg decide that he doesn't want a hearing and so the investigation stops? Did you happen to look into our legislative rules? Because no one has the ability to fire my aide, who's an extension of me, other than me. So did you look into the rules?
2: Who is the one that determines whether a code of conduct has been violated?
0: Right, that's... He is supposed to bring the matter to
2: and
0: the
2: he did, and he has said that he has.
0: He did not bring it to Shimei. He did not.
2: He brought it to the clerk.
0: To work to that is not what the rules say, Chris. Let's sit down and have a conversation. You're muddying the water because you're listening to one thing that he said. He did everything wrong, and he's going to see in court that he did everything wrong.
1: Representative,
0: Ryan, I've got to go get ready.
1: Yep.
0: Thank you.
1: Got you. Okay, we're going to have her on tomorrow for a longer segment, but joining us very quickly here, he is the minority leader invoked in this conversation, Jarvis Caldwell. Jarvis, the floor is now yours to respond to anything you just heard.
3: Hey, thanks so much for having me, Ryan. Yeah, so just... There was a lot said here. The bottom line is there are workplace expectations for legislative aides. And on multiple occasions, Representative Brandy Bradley's aide has violated those. this is all documented. I brought the evidence to HR. I brought it to the chief clerk, who is the authority to hire and fire aides, as well as representatives, but they ultimately are as well. And I brought and presented those evidence, and it was a universal agreement that this was improper for an aide to be doing, to be reaching out and essentially trying to intimidate a representative because that representative gave a statement to the media that criticized Representative Bradley. And so they agreed this is a fireable offense, and this isn't the first time this has happened. And so it was ultimately the chief clerk who terminated her aide. And, you know, there's workplace expectations for state-funded employees. You're not a taxpayer-funded employee that is allowed to go in there and try to intimidate representatives because you're mad that they criticized your legislator.
1: Minority Leader Caldwell, one final question. We got to go to break. We're way over here. But what about the context of the Representative Ron Weinberg piece in this and that incident that Shumay Navarro described at the Brown Palace?
3: Well, the context... In the context of the text or context of the ethics complaint itself, because I signed off on the complaint going forward, and I signed off on the letter of admonishment. So, and we followed a process that has been well established in the rules. The last five ethics complaints that recommended a letter of admonishment, we followed that exact rule. So there's decades of precedent there, and I followed all of that, and that's all well documented as well. So I don't really know what Representative Bradley or Shumay are trying to hit on here, like there was some kind of cover-up. This is all publicly available, and anybody can look it up.
1: All right, we'll have to leave it at that for now. Representative Caldwell, we hope for a longer conversation on this as the details continue to unfold. For Chris Rourke, I'm Ryan Schuling. We're way over. Coming up next, Corby Hall to tell us about his experience with Victor Marks. 2 full hours straight ahead on Ryan Schuling Live.
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15: From the True Green Weather Center.
16: It's a warm one for your Monday. Temperatures in the mid-80s, lots of sunshine, and that wind stays fairly light. So feeling like summer out there.
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22: ABC News, I'm Brian Clark. The 17 Americans who were on the cruise ship where hantavirus was confirmed are now back in the U.S., landing early this morning in Nebraska. One has tested positive for hantavirus. All of them are being checked. The ship's captain, Jan Dobrogoski, has released a message thanking everyone.
23: I've witnessed your caring, your unity, and quiet strength amongst everybody on board, guests and crew alike.
22: Three people who were on the ship died. President Trump minced no words when it comes to Iran's response to his peace proposal.
24: President Trump's rejection of the Iranian counteroffer was swift and absolute. I have just read the response from Iran's so-called representatives. I don't like it, Trump wrote on social media. He went on to call it totally unacceptable.
22: It's ABC's Jonathan Carl. The man accused of trying to sprint into the White House correspondence dinner while armed with guns and knives has pled not guilty in federal court. This is ABC News. Police in San Francisco say they were monitoring potentially suspicious activity at a convenience store, but reporter Luz Pena says it was a routine health inspection that led to a major bust.
25: From the outside, it's a typical convenience store in San Francisco's Eddy Street.
26: There was an undercover Department of Public Health inspector who went in.
25: The owners and operators are being accused of running an illegal drug operation.
26: We discovered they were selling illegal tobacco products, which led us to think there was more that was going on.
25: City Attorney David Chu wants a judge to approve the closure of the store for a year.
26: The methamphetamine, the illegal tobacco products, cannabis, a ghost gun, drug paraphernalia.
25: And impose a $25,000 penalty against the owners and operators.
22: Singer Dua Lipa is suing Samsung. The pop star says the electronics giant used pictures of her on the boxes for its TVs without her permission. She's demanding $15 million in damages. I'm Brian Clark, ABC News.
27: An officer and a suspect hurt at Cherry Creek State Park last evening.
28: Colorado Parks and Wildlife says it'll share more information later today, but one Cherry Creek State Park officer was hurt and taken to the hospital after a suspected DUI driver crashed into multiple officer vehicles. The suspect was also taken to the hospital.
27: Kathy Walker reporting, beautiful weather in the Denver area to start the new work week. Sunny and 85 degrees today, 78 tomorrow. Sports, the Avs look to take a 3-1 series lead over the Wild tonight in St. Paul after dropping Saturday's game 3-5-1. Head coach Jared Bednar on adjustments the team needs to make.
0: Some of it is pretty obvious, things that we need to do that we didn't do, and some areas of the game where I felt like we got flat-out beat.
27: Puck drops this evening at 6 o'clock. The Rockies have the day off. They begin a set in Pittsburgh tomorrow night.
1: Now, impact traffic.
0: Trouble this morning at I-25. Down south, there's a car fire. It's burning south on I-25 at Upper Lake Gulch Road, down in Larkspur. Exit 172, blocking up the right lane. Crash in northern Colorado, causing problems. South on I-25, near the berth at exit Highway 56. Right lane blocked off. Car took out the guardrail. We got a minor wreck north on I-25 near Alameda. That's on the shoulder. For traffic, I'm Susan Thielen.
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29: Anyway, so Victor Marx clearly saw my episode very quickly, and he took to both his Instagram and X to issue a very quick response. A little weird. It's weird. Let me know if you think it's weird. This is what he said. Ooh.
30: Well, all righty then. Love you, Candace. Let me know when you want me to come on the show. Praying for you.
29: Okay, but like, why do the glasses have to come off? Why do we have to go all like Clark Kent about it? Well, alrighty then. Give it to me again. Well, alrighty then. Give it to me one more time. I gotta watch that again.
30: Well, alrighty then.
29: Okay, can you, like, can we get a DJ booth going where we just, like, get these sounds that we like? That's a bite. That's a bite. If you guys need to have that little, whenever I'm feeling, well, alrighty then.
31: That's Candace Owens with our next guest, an exclusive in-studio interview for the next 2 hours with one Corby Hall, who has been mentioned in the Victor Marx campaign. Victor spent a full 40 minutes on our recent podcast attempting to refute the claims made by Corby. And he joins us here for the first time in a local radio interview. Corby, appreciate your time.
32: Yeah, thank you, Ryan.
31: Now, take us through, I guess, from the very beginning here, the nature of your relationship with Victor Marx, how it all began.
32: Well, my wife had been following him for a long time, and he was looking for a Signature Series rifle, a compact weapon. We went to his house in December of 23 and did a demo for him, and quite a few people were there. After that demo, you know, he told me that he wanted a Signature Series on my rifle. It made sense, being compact, being able to fit in a backpack, having full capabilities. Went into his house, and we talked about my history, my background, and that led into a retooling prayer that's a big topic of controversy at this point. Mm-hmm. And you know, they wanted to join us on that mission to get these on the backs of SROs across the nation at that point, and that's where the relationship started.
31: Well, let's get into Victor Marx and his endorsement for your product, which you have patented. This is your invention, a foldable AR, literally called Fold AR.
32: Right.
31: And you had gotten into an agreement with him to promote this gun. And this is from August of 2024, so not quite 2 years ago, in which Victor is demonstrating the attributes of Corby's Fold AR weapon.
8: The ability to pull it out of a backpack and easily put it together as a 5.56, magazine in, rack around, and you're ready to engage. This is the one weapon that if I had to have one, I know obviously it's fantastic for close-in fighting, but as we did today, we're here to put it out to 500 and then 800 yards. But 500 yards, three rounds, no problem. You guys, we appreciate Fold AR, all they've done to design this weapon system. Can you imagine resource officers in school? Every school in the nation had it. He's walking around with a backpack, or she is. There's an active shooter. What does it take? We figure 6 to 8 seconds. Pull this out of a backpack. Just simply boom, boom, boom, and engage a threat. Our officers don't need to sling a weapon in front of people, but have access to it without having going back to the patrol car or a locker safe in the office. So, you guys, again, this is our favorite.
31: This is him shooting the weapon.
9: Impact. 2 inches low of dead center. That is amazing.
8: Yeah. Fold AR, baby.
31: All right. Seems to be a very big fan of it. Then fast forward about a year later, July 2025, he's appearing with Sebastian Gorka with this comment on the Fold AR.
10: Well, I'll tell you, everyone knows that time in a critical life and death situation makes the biggest difference. And this weapon platform, not only being an outstanding high-end platform to shoot, it is absolutely the best product in order to engage a hostile threat in a school, bar none. And again, with it being carried in a backpack, it keeps the level of anxiety down for students to watch. So we know this is a lifesaver. And what we want to do is to be able to see every resource officer, first starting in the state of Texas, have one of these. And then it's spreading throughout the United States so that our children will be made safe.
31: Now, I play that, Corby, for people to have them witness that Victor Marks, it would appear, was a firm believer in your product. He was there to help promote, market, and sell it, to add his name recognition and brand to assist in that process. How further would you characterize your business arrangement with Victor Marks as it pertains to Fold AR?
32: Well, we didn't have any signed agreements. It was just simply, hey, I'm going to provide you what you want, Victor, which is a signature series, so that you can forward your brand and your own recognition, and in exchange that we will jointly partner with this Fold AR to get them into SRO schools for SROs. And, you know, we go fast forward a few months and we do find a school. Well, we have a whole list of schools that want them, but we had one in particular school that was ready for a donation, didn't have the funding, wrote a letter, said, hey, we will use these if we can get them. So we facilitated that transaction, and that was 5 units for a high school in Texas. Mm-hmm. And the ATP organization did pay for those, but nothing after that.
31: So I'm going to ask this next question in a couple of parts. The first of it being, what would you say was the high point, the best of times in your relationship with Victor Marks?
32: I would say right around that interview with Sebastian Gorka.
31: Okay. So that would have been, as I mentioned, July of 2025. And then the second part of that question, what was the turning point? Where did it all start to go wrong?
32: Well, knowing that my wife was helping me run the company, and she had a relationship with Victor and Eileen as well, separate, you know, they texted and talked separately, and I talked to Victor separately. But turning point started to come around December of maybe January of 25. And, you know, the question from her.
31: December of 25, January 26, or
32: no,
31: one year prior to that?
32: December 24,
31: okay.
32: January 25.
31: So before this Gorka interview.
32: Yeah.
31: Okay.
32: Well, no, after.
31: Okay.
32: And so my wife was asking me, well, you know, we've got all these lists of schools and, you know, they're not helping us. You know, I send this list of schools to them.
31: Who's not helping?
32: ATP.
31: Oh. All things possible, his ministry.
32: Right.
31: Victor Marks' ministry. Okay.
32: Right. And so the questions started coming in, and at that point, you know, Trump had got elected in the gun industry. There's a Trump slump, which that's what we call it, Trump slump 2.0. Demand goes down for ARs.
12: Why is that?
32: No threat of, or lesser threat of, banning ARs when you have a a strong to a Republican president.
12: True.
32: And so we had to make a pivot. And what I had done for the entire year of 24 was begin to make that pivot in anticipation that Trump would get elected. And so pulling off of direct to consumer sales and going towards this school mission, you know, I was ready to drop all consumer sales and go straight into the law enforcement push, particularly for SROs, because of this mission that we had committed to. And so as January 25 approached, mm-hmm. Trump slump's coming in, our sales are going down, and I'm sitting here getting anxious over, okay, well, what are we doing with the school project? You know, and I had come up with, we had discussed it, of creating a 501c3, because we could call attorneys, doctors, businessmen in any municipality, and we could get funding for these rifles to be put on the SROs in that local community. And so we wanted to set up a 501c3 to get those donations to come in and have ATP help us manage that through their 501c3 and at it be a joint nonprofit partnership. And of course, we didn't have a lot of employees to manage that. We're busy manufacturing and running a very complex business with very low resources, high risk. You know, it's a all in deal, and we're not well funded. We've never been well funded. And so that was my transition point. And after I had spent an entire year not only putting all our profit towards this pivot point, by the time I got there to that pivot point in January, there was no interaction regarding this mission anymore from ATP.
31: Now, as far as All Things Possible Ministries is concerned and Victor Mark's role in this, we heard him shooting the weapon, putting that video out. We heard him promoting the gun on Sebastian Gorka's program there. What was the understanding? You said there was no written contract between you and Victor Marx and All Things Possible Ministries, but let's just go on the word of a man who's giving you, you know, assurances that, hey, I'm going to help you with this. To what degree were you counting on that support from Victor Marx, from All Things Possible Ministries? What was promised to you that was not delivered upon, if there was anything specific?
32: Well, we're going to help. We have a marketing group behind us. We have business management. We have marketing resources. He actually put me in touch with his marketing guys at mm-hmm. Epic. And, you know, there was just, they didn't put anything on their website regarding us, even though there's plenty of communications about that. There was no other events attended except for SHOT Show. And, you know, it transitioned in the end of 24 and into 25 of really, they meaning Victor, wanted to acquire guns from us for his friends. And that's how the purchase orders ended up playing out. Again, five of them did go to schools. Appreciate that. But that's a far call from the 70,000 schools that we have in the U.S.
31: Final question as we go to break on this topic, because I really want to get the fine details ironed out, and that is, what explanation was given to you as to why it would appear that Victor Marx, All Things Possible Ministries, kind of backed away from what that commitment was, which was to get this fold AR into schools, and then just started turning to you for purchases of weapons from you for his own use and for those, for whoever he's connected to?
32: Yeah, there was no explanation.
31: None? He just ghosted you?
32: Yep. In regards to the mission, yes.
31: Okay, you can follow him at Fold AR Prez with a Z, P-R-E-Z. Corby Hall, our in-studio guest, for an exclusive radio interview, his first of its kind. He did join Candace Owens for her podcast. We'll get into more of that when we come back. Your questions at 57739 via text. I'll try to work those in as well. Corby Hall, exclusively right here on Ryan Schuling Live.
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12: Now, impact traffic.
0: Couple down south, down in the Larkspur Drive, there's a car fire. Southbound I-25 down at Spruce Mountain Road, exit 173. Two right lanes are blocked off there. Had a problem with some construction. This is on Wadsworth at C-470, backing in both directions of Wadsworth, as well as those ramps getting out and off the highway. And a problem continues in northern Colorado. There's crash southbound I-25 near Berthoud, Highway 56. With traffic, I'm Susan Phelan.
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29: It's a warm one for your Monday. Temperatures in the mid-80s, lots of sunshine, and that wind stays fairly light. So feeling like summer out there.
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6: 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On our next episode, we'll explain why the first black woman elected to Congress, Shirley Chisholm, forgave one of America's most notorious racists. 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
7: Hey, Candace, I apologize for the extra day delay, but thank you for the invitation. Yeah, of course, I'll accept it. Contrary to so many folks thinking I wouldn't, why wouldn't I? Look, hey, Candace.
31: Oh, now right there. Why wouldn't I? Well, he's going to give you the reasons why wouldn't I. Let's get into those.
7: I apologize.
31: Hold on. My mistake. There we go. Let's do that.
7: Folks thinking I wouldn't. Why wouldn't I? I look forward to the visit. Couple things I believe are best. You know, I'll fly down, meet face to face. We'll do it in your studio, unless you want to fly out here in mine. But that's important. I'll bring Eileen even, who actually did a little reel on us a couple of years ago regarding Justin and Haley. But as far as Corby, I encourage you to interview him sooner rather than later. But first, just do a little investigation on who he is. Some of the challenges, in my opinion, he's not a stable reference for accurate information. And I think if you and your team just do a little bit of information, you may come to agree. Otherwise,
31: but maybe not.
7: For sure, you interview him. But we look forward to spending time with you, sharing my story. Yeah, I'll share some about Turning Point and Charlie and Erica. But God bless you. Look forward to it. Let us know. And I'm in Florida next week, so we can wrap it around something. Before or after.
31: There's a recurring punchline. Guy running for Colorado governor is in Florida again after I called him out on doing these fundraisers in Florida instead of attending a forum that I moderated with Mandy Connell and Greeley, in which Sheriff Jason Meixel, Teller County, Representative Scott Bottom, Senator Barb Kirkmeyer all participated. He skipped that for some Florida fundraisers. He's doing some more Florida fundraisers. He's happy to come on with Candace Owens, a national podcast host, but here in Colorado, we're kind of beneath him. Coming back now, again, exclusively live with Corby Hall, who is mentioned in that clip. And Victor Marks says, why wouldn't I accept the invite to be on Candace Owens' program? Except you might want to do a little research on Corby. He's not a stable source of information. But rather than take you on one-on-one in that forum, Corby, if you're this delusional lunatic that he claims that you are, it should be easy, right? Just show up, prove you're wrong, prove you're crazy. He didn't want to go there. He didn't want to do that. Why not?
32: Well, honestly, I don't know. I'm taken aback by it. I thought he would show up. I thought there would be a way in which we could do this together. But at the end of the day, I have the facts on my side, and it's incontrovertible. What can you say?
8: Well, even if you didn't, and especially if you didn't, if he feels that you didn't, because he spent 40 minutes on another podcast talking about it, trying to refute every single claim that you made. We'll get into as many as we can in this program. But again, just looking at this from my perspective, as a left-brain person who likes to engage in debate, if I know I've got the goods on somebody, Corby's a liar, Corby makes stuff up, Corby's crazy, then wouldn't you be more likely to enter an environment like that than somebody that you might think has the goods on you in return?
32: It would boost his credibility.
8: You would think. Now, he reiterated this. Now, you got to really pin down, and Corby's experienced this firsthand, and for that, I am immensely sympathetic, because this is a master manipulator. This is what he does. He runs a grift. He deludes people. He distracts. He deflects. He changes the subject. He changes the rules. He moves the goalposts. He gaslights. He turns things around. Listen to how he turns things around now. This is the follow-up conversation about turning down the Candace Owens invite for an interview.
9: Victor Martz here. Now, many of you know I am not a politician, and frankly, that's exactly why I'm making this video. Most politicians would not. But here's the truth. Games are being played.
8: By who?
9: And you deserve to know the truth. I want to know it as a voter. So I'm going to be direct, because that's how I lead.
8: No,
9: first, Candace Owens. We reached out to her. We extended that opportunity to meet face-to-face for a one-on-one conversation on our podcast.
8: That's not what happened. Candace Owens reached out in the other direction, said, hey, I want to have this Corby Hall, who has these accusations about Victor Marx, and I want Victor Marx on with Corby to rebut them in real time. A two-person guest appearance on my podcast. Candace Owens sets the terms because Victor, here's the deal, it's her show, not yours. This isn't Jeff and Silent Bill, where you call the shots and pull the strings and tell Jeff what to think and what to do. I know that's comfortable for you, but that's not how Candace operates. That's not how I operate. You were given an invitation. Now you're trying to flip it around like you reached out to them and by your good graces came down from on high, like you're going to grace Candace Owens with your presence. Get over yourself, pal.
9: She put a bunch of stipulations in, but ultimately she declined.
8: You put a bunch of stipulations in, Victor. You did that, and I'm never going to let go of that. And people that know what's up with you, that the jig is up with you, are not going to let you off the hook for that. The stipulation was, you come in, Corby Hall has a chance to present his case, and you have a chance to refute it. But you couldn't play by those terms, so you turned it around on her. That's what happened.
9: Now, at the same time, she's going to continue to run with the story from someone who's pleaded guilty to, and you can't make this up, using a fake bomb to scare people. This guy's in the gun world. He's not even respected in that realm. It seems to me that he's in serious financial trouble, and frankly, he has nothing left to lose.
8: Okay, let's work our way backward from the dramatic music, the hokey stuff that Victor likes to traffic in there, saying that Corby's not respected in the gun world. Well, that's surprising, Victor, based on the sound that we heard in the previous segment in which you were openly endorsing his Fold AR product, and you were willing to promote it, market it, and help sell it, and you wanted to connect him to schools all over the country to have these backpacks. That made a lot of sense. This was a very creative invention for which Corby has the patent on this gun, Fold AR. And now you're saying he's not respected in the gun world? When did that change? Why and how? And then prior to that, you're talking about him being unstable. And what good Christian man would go ahead and throw up into Corby's face that there was some kind of bomb threat? Corby, I want you to address that. What he just mentioned there, what is he talking about?
32: He's referring to an incident that he himself elicited out of me in our first meeting. This was a resurfacing of traumatic events in my childhood, in my teen years. And I did have a bomb in my vehicle at a high school. And the ATF flew in. I was taken to juvie. I spent quite a bit of time in juvenile. Columbine happened immediately after, while I was still in juvenile in April of 99. They did come to me to try to make a link between me and Harrison Klebold. There was no link there. I buried it after that. I completely buried it. Now, I got in trouble again after that a couple of years later. Then I went to the military, served honorably, never been arrested since. And I got into the gun industry by happenstance. And I ended up inventing this product by happenstance as well, only to learn 25 liters after the fact that this is the perfect weapon for protecting kids in schools. The irony. To then use that against me when I trusted this man, a guy who married me to my wife, pastoral confidence was broken severely.

0: utterly gross. We'll take this time out. We'll come back, wrap up this hour with Corby Hall, exclusively here on Ryan Schuling Live.
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7: What people don't understand, and again, I'd rather not make any of this public, and some things I'm keeping close to the vest, because, but I mean, Corby has police reports. He built a bomb to try to scare people at his school, at a high school, and went to jail for that. Then he broke into when he went to college, I think it was his first year, he broke into a National Guard outside of Texas A&M, an armory, and they caught him doing that. Look, Corby's problems, I can show you a text he sent me. He goes, my wife's leaving me, whatever. But he goes, consequences are coming. That was his threat to me.
8: Any member of the clergy that offers his pastoral advice and counsel to an individual is beholden to keeping those secrets confidential. Victor Marx is in clear violation of that, ethically, at a minimum. Ash Epps shares with me the following, quote, so it's a sealed juvenile record that Marx learned about in a pastoral context and then released publicly? Was the juvenile record sealed? That's so effed up. I did determine during the break that, yes, this was a sealed record, only shared with Victor Marx in confidence during a vulnerable moment. But Corby joins us in studio to answer to this comment made on the Daily Carry podcast. This would have been last week, Tuesday. Corby, what about this breaking into a National Guard armory at Texas A&M and then issuing a threat to Victor?
9: Yeah, the army incident did happen, and I was given grace by the judge to join the military, and I did so. And again, like I just said, served honorably and got out and never have been arrested since. So as far as the other question, you know, it speaks for itself, but...
8: How do you feel right now, Corby, with Victor pretty much turning everything against you and putting you on defense and trying to undermine your credibility in an effort to prop up his own?
9: Well, it's a Darvo tactic. So reverse the accusations and the offense and put the other guy on defense, and that's what he's done. And I don't think it's working out too well. And as far as the threat, right? So this threat of their consequences coming. Yes, I did say that. That was after our falling out, and he was continuing to contact my wife after I told him not to. He told my wife in text that Corby is demonically influenced because he refused a second retooling prayer. And I told him, don't talk to my wife again. This is not going to work out for you. He continued on. And so once we did split up, I told him consequences are coming. It's not a physical threat. That's what we're here doing right now. The consequences are coming now.
8: Well, the consequences would be your appearance and telling the truth of Candace Owens.
9: Right.
8: And your appearance with me here today.
9: Right.
8: Telling the truth.
9: Right.
8: About Victor Marx, which we've had a hard time getting down to the devil of the details on that, pun intended. Because he has been so good at skirting challenging interviews. One of those we'll get to on the other side of the break because it's lengthy, but I thought it was a fascinating exchange between my mentor, Peter Boyles, and Victor Marx on the topic of Haiti. Before we get to that, this is Victor Marx getting real squirrely on the details as to whether these messages from Corby Hall, which you have shared publicly, are real. Or not.
10: But let's continue on this discussion with Fold AR, because yes. There's text messages circulating between you and Corby. Corby's actually made some of them public, and it's regarding the Fold AR. And the first question are those messages real?
7: Well, I haven't looked at all of them. Maybe some are, maybe some aren't. I know things have been AI'd.
8: Oh, come on.
7: And conspiracy against me, so I can't tell you if they're real or not.
8: They're real.
7: But what I can tell you is that Corby is not a stable individual.
8: Oh.
7: We tried to help Corby and his wife out. I married him and his wife. Corby came here, and from the get-go, everything should be looked at the lens through Corby as someone who wants to sell weapons. That's it. He's got an engineer's mind, but no marketing common sense.
8: Corby, your response to that?
9: Oh, man. There's a lot to respond to.
8: I know.
9: So marketing common sense, not true. Marketing budget, true. Stability. Yeah, there was a moment. There was a time period and instability that's been publicly responded to by me on Candace Owens' show. That instability was a result of the trauma that Victor was resurfacing from pulling out my background, saying, hey, there is something going on here. How is it that a person with your criminal history as a teenager end up being the guy that's actively getting these concealed weapons on the back of SROs to protect children? This is, you know, you need to write your story. And as I was writing my story and resurfacing all this trauma that I had buried over the years, I mean, we're talking about 20 years that I have not talked about these things that have happened to me as a kid. I've completely buried them. And now we're bringing them up and I'm expected to write a story about it. You know, this put me into a deep depression, all the way up to the point of considering suicide. Victor was not helping me. I was feeding him my story. And it was, oh, that's so wonderful. That's great. Just, you know, keep on. And then at one point it was, oh, just drop it all. Just completely forget all that happened and love on your wife. Do what your wife wants you to do. And so it was this up and down and confusion. And am I supposed to be building or writing this story out? Am I supposed to just continue building guns? It was traumatic for me. And I'm still having to deal with it today. And fortunately, I've been able to deep dive into scripture and kind of clear a lot of that out and get my life back in order. Yet I don't have my wife with me. I'm not divorcing her, like Victor said. That's a lie. I don't have a divorce pending against my wife. I haven't talked to her since December, and I do know that Victor is continuing to keep contact with my wife all the way up to the point in which he had her go file a TRO to keep me from going on the Candace Owens show. That failed.
8: Why would he have her file a TRO from you going on with Candace Owens? That's a peculiar detail.
9: It is peculiar.
8: Okay. Just to button down this detail, though, on the text messages that you have made public, a two-part question. The first of them, they're all real.
9: Yes.
8: Okay. They're not part of some AI conspiracy against Victor Marx, as he claims.
9: No.
8: Because everybody's out to get him. Sheriff Steve Reams, John Fabricatore, yours truly, Peter Boyles, Mandy Connell, Ross Kaminsky, Corey Kennedy, Darcy Shaning. We're all collaborating and colluding, don't you know, Corby, to get him.
9: Right.
8: He's that important. What was the nature, if you could kind of sum it up, of the text messages you posted publicly, and why did you share them?
9: Well, it was all kinds of different topics, but ultimately it was, hey, I wanted to know from a third party's perspective, so I dumped all those files to Corey Kennedy, and her husband analyzed them, read through them, and wrote an entire, I think, 23-page report on it, and picked out some of the elements to those conversations, which were multifaceted over the course of, what, 18 months of, in many cases, almost daily communications, and multiple visits to his house, a visit to my shop, and ultimately, once you looked at the entire mosaic, you could see that there was some kind of a plan to acquire my business and my patents.
8: Like a hostile takeover? Like Thomas Edison and General Electric taking Westinghouse patents from Nikola Tesla, that kind of thing?
9: I would say so.
8: Yeah. We'll continue this conversation in our second full hour with Corby Hall, joining us exclusively here on Ryan Schuling Live. Follow him on X at FoldARPrez with a Z, P-R-E-Z at the end of that. You've heard him mention, Corby, this retooling prayer. Well, we have it for you when we come back from a March 2021 podcast that Victor Marx appeared on with his wife Eileen, and you'll hear exactly how that goes when we come back, and we'll get Corby's reaction to it after this.
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17: It's a warm one for your Monday. Temperatures in the mid-80s, lots of sunshine, and that wind stays fairly light. So feeling like summer out there.
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0: ABC News, I'm Brian Clark. One of the Americans who left the cruise ship hit by hantavirus has tested positive while en route to the United States. That person is in a biocontainment unit in Nebraska, along with 15 others who are still in quarantine. Two people were taken to Atlanta. Officials say that was because of space, but the governor of Nebraska, Jim Pillen, says
2: no one who poses a risk to public health is walking out the front door of the streets of Omaha or beyond.
0: Man accused of trying to attack the White House Correspondents' Dinner last month with President Trump and senior members of his administration on hand pleaded not guilty today in court. Cole Allen's lawyers say they're going to ask for the prosecutors to be removed because some were in the room that night and have close ties to President Trump. The president did not say why he rejected Iran's latest proposal to end the war. That war will be a key topic for the president's trip to China this week. China's an important ally of Iran. This is ABC News. Forensics experts in Laredo, Texas, are working to identify six people whose bodies were found inside of a sweltering rail car Sunday in what could have been a case of human smuggling.
3: The temperature was well into the 90s when a Union Pacific employee doing a routine check of freight cars made the discovery and called Laredo police.
5: LPD arrived at the scene very quickly along with Laredo Fire Department, and they unfortunately did confirm the fact that there were six decedents inside of the boxcar.
3: The police department's Joe Baez says five of the victims were male, one was female. The medical examiner will determine their ages, nationalities, and cause of death. Jim Ryan, ABC News, Dallas.
0: The American Academy of Pediatrics has updated its guidance about the importance of recess and unstructured playtime for school children, citing evidence that it gives the brain a break to retain information and helps prevent obesity, which affects about one in five U.S. kids. Study says kids should get at least 20 minutes of outdoor activity a day and multiple breaks per school day. I'm Brian Clark, ABC News.
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8: Then I tell the person, look, all I want you to do is tell me what you hear. I'm going to gaze the demonic, very clear, very concise. I need you to tell me what they're saying when I ask them questions. Because your mind, you know, your the soulless realm, mind, will, and emotions, not your spirit, because your spirit is completely protected. But your mind is where darts come, right? Fiery darts. So I simply say, just tell me what you hear. They go, okay. And I go, I'll wait about 15 seconds. If you don't hear anything, just tell me. I'm not hearing anything. So this is the first question I ask. And this is how I engage the demonic. I say, demon, do you know my voice and by what authority I've come to you in? And that is the person of Jesus Christ. Demon, if there is one, I command you now to get into that circle of judgment. Kneel down, bow your head in shame. You're to answer my questions clearly, concisely, quickly, and correctly, or you'll be punished by the warring angels on either side of you. And then I just say, demon, by what name do you most go by? I let the person just kind of trying to tune, right? And then it'll say, I just heard this name or that name or this. I never give leading. I never say, is it that? Is it this? I don't. I'm quiet. And I've heard all kind of extremes. Mm-hmm. And I just write it down or record it on their phone so that this person can go back later. Because we like data points on what's consistent. So person goes, I heard this name. So I write it down. And I go, great. And I said, demon, how old was your subject when you first got assigned to him? And the person goes, oh, tells me the age, you know, 8, 13, 45. And I say, what was going on at that particular age? Remind the person now. And the demon has to communicate, because remember, he's being judged by God Almighty. I'm just, you know, helping to facilitate this. So the demon will answer, and he does. And then I say this. What's the top three lies, most effective lies you've used against this person? First lie, then second lie, and then third lie. And the person will say, oh my gosh, I'm worthless, or I'll never amount to anything, or God doesn't love me, or whatever. None of the answers matter as long as it's what they're hearing. That's what matters, right? So I just write them down, the top three lies. And then I say, demon, what was your purpose? What were you assigned to accomplish? What was your goal? What were you assigned to accomplish? And the demon will normally tell us. And the person just tells me what he hears. He goes, oh my gosh, it destroyed my life. I just heard that. I said, okay, let's write it down.
9: Victor Marks describing how he engages the demonic in a retooling prayer for individuals. This was on a podcast hosted by his wife Eileen in March of 2021. This from a very religious friend of mine saying, quote, the retooling prayer is definitely not biblical. Nowhere in the Bible do demons have a physical form, and as men, we biblically do not have the power to command angels. So he is trying to castigate demons, much like an exorcism, you would think. So he's summoning angels to cast out demons. He's interrogating, confronting the demons on behalf of Jesus Christ, getting the demons to name themselves and when they invaded the soul, this person. Corby Hall joins us exclusively in studio here on Ryan Schuling Live. Corby, can you build on what you just heard and your experience with Victor Marks as it pertains to the retooling prayer?
10: Well, I had to take my headset off. I wouldn't listen to that.
9: And why not?
10: I can't.
9: What emotions are evoked when you hear it?
10: Flashback to what happened to me and my wife. Take no part in the deeds of darkness. So, yeah, I know what he said. I've listened to this recently, but what I know now, in addition to what you just said, is that this practice is meant to elicit the dark secrets out of the subject in order to use that as ammunition in the future. And that's exactly what happened to both me and my wife.
9: Can you give other examples? Because we heard a couple of them. He went public with them about the bomb threat that you had called in, the incident at the Texas A&M National Guard Armory. Were these details that you shared to him in such a circumstance during the retooling prayer?
10: Yes, just to clarify, no bomb threat. I never threatened anybody. But yes, that, not during the retooling prayer, but before and after, the details of all that came to surface. And, yeah, we see it. He just used it against me publicly.
9: I don't want to re-traumatize you with anything you may have shared with him or that your wife shared with him. Just to get to the answer to the question of, are there other details that you shared with him that you fear he may weaponize and use against you under the same circumstances?
10: I don't think he's going to continue on against me, but one of the responses that I shared on Candace was one of my answers to that, to one of those questions that he asked the demons to relay, was that my children didn't love me. That one was that was tough.
9: Corby Hall, our in-studio guest. Now, Victor Marks took to a podcast called The Daily Carry in order to respond to Corby's appearance with Candace Owens. And now Corby is with us to respond to Victor's appearance on The Daily Carry, for which he spoke about 40 minutes, I timed it, about Corby Hall and his assertions based on his interactions, his relationship with Victor Marks, both in a personal capacity and you could say spiritual capacity as well, as a spiritual advisor, a mentor, a pastor of sorts, and then also on the business side. Marks is defining the retooling prayer that Corby says was used for him. And here are those details now.
7: So one of the biggest controversies that Corby has presented here that Candace has latched onto, and there's a lot of questions circulating. We see the picture painted by Corby and by you, and this is what you are on alignment with, and that is that he showed up with a lot of issues and struggles he was going through.
11: Yeah.
7: Struggling with his marriage, struggling with his business, struggling with his finances. And he showed up, and you and your wife tried to do what you could to help them.
11: Yeah.
7: And what's been talked about and circulating is a retooling prayer.
11: Yeah.
12: Mr. Mark then performed what he described as a retooling prayer.
7: So for those who are listening and maybe don't understand what that is, could you just explain what is a retooling prayer? And is it something concerning? Is it something inappropriate? Or how would you describe it?
11: Well, I would say it's called prayer. It's just praying for people. I actually believe prayer works. And we call a retooling prayer because it's specific to helping what I would call break oppression on people's lives. I believe in good and evil. I believe in angels and demons. Nobody refutes that. But I believe that if we take the authority of Christ as outlined in the Bible and pray specifically, you know, Jesus said, you have not because you ask not. And people get, you know, I think it's true. It's, there are people in this room I've prayed for with the retooling prayer. There are people in the Pentagon, generals, in some of the most key positions of our military that I've prayed for. I've prayed for kids who are incarcerated, celebrities. It's just a prayer that people tend to get relief on. And I don't know, that's all there is to it, which I think at this point we have to be very aware, is this a form of Christian prosecution?
9: Oh, come on.
11: People want to hush Christians up. It's like, what? Why would anybody come against somebody praying? Right. Nothing bad has ever happened.
9: Now, I was asking this question during the break of my friends Corey and Kirk Kennedy, whether or not Victor Marx is an ordained minister. If he's gone through theology, coursework, if he's, I don't know about any of that background, but Corey, something you told me is that he has removed references to him being a pastor, that particular word, from his website, from his public-facing persona. So that's interesting to me. Corby, your experience with what you just heard, I'd like you to respond to that, but whether or not Victor told you that he was an ordained minister, or if he was qualified in that capacity to exorcise demons or perform this retooling prayer, what were the qualifications he gave you up front, if any?
10: Well, we were told, me and my wife were told, that he was a pastor the first day that we met him. And 2 months later, he marries us.
9: Right.
10: Now, that's in Las Vegas.
9: Elvis impersonators can marry you in Las Vegas.
10: Right. But we got the certificate, brought it up there. We did our ceremony, and he couldn't sign the document because it required a license number. Fair enough. You're not. We understand you're from Colorado, so we'll just go back to Texas and redo it. Appreciate the ceremony. We're going to frame the document nonetheless, without the license number on it. No harm, no foul.
9: So wait a minute. Hold on. Elvis impersonators in Vegas and the drive-through wedding chapels, I think, have some kind of number that they could sign to it. So he didn't even have that qualification level, is what you're telling me right now.
10: Right.
9: Okay, that's interesting. Let's continue now. As the host of this podcast that he appears on, The Daily Carry, attempts to clarify whether a retooling prayer is cult-type behavior, and Marx gives a response to that.
7: I think that it's been framed as some type of a cult-type prayer activity. I think that's very much the intent and the frame that it's been attempted to put in, but different denominations pray differently, and we have a freedom of religion in this country, and we have every right to practice and to pray how we're convicted to. I think that something that's really important that I remember hearing you state is that you encouraged Corby to record that prayer.
11: Yeah.
7: Is that right?
11: Yeah.
7: And totally. You would normally encourage people to record that prayer.
11: Do.
7: Which to me speaks to the openness behind it, and it's nothing done in secret or nothing that's being hidden.
9: Corby, did you record that retooling prayer?
10: My wife did, yes.
9: Does that recording still exist?
10: Yes.
9: Okay. What did you think about that at the time?
10: I wasn't thinking, obviously. But I was not heavy into Scripture at that time either. I had accepted Christ, as did my wife, at 16 years old. But we were going into this based on his reputation that we saw at the time, and why question it? And we didn't know what the whole process was going to be, even right leading up to it. You know, we were finding out what this was becoming as it was being done. And the process for me was probably 30 minutes, same with my wife.
9: What was this reputation that Victor Marx had built? You said your wife had discovered him first, is that correct?
10: Yes.
9: Okay, and what did she base her conclusions on? Like, okay, this guy gets it, you know, he's the type of guy that I want to follow. What was that?
10: Yeah, just the general branding of missions abroad, yeah. Saving women and children, being involved in churches. He discusses Scripture fairly often. There was no red flags for us.
9: Until there were. Okay, and that goes to this texter's question, because a lot of people might be tuning in and haven't heard our previous portions of the conversation. Ryan, can you reestablish where the relationship fell apart between these two? Forgive me, but I missed what precipitated the fight. So you talked about a business arrangement that had gone cold, but I want to dovetail that into as well what you just stated, that you started kind of having some apprehensions, suspicions, red flags about Victor. When did that happen, and what were those?
10: It was, again, towards the a year into this mission, yeah, where we only had five guns paid for. And then it got to the point where, hey, we need an investor. The market's turned. We're not making any progress on this mission for the SROs. So I need an investor or somebody to buy the company. And so that led to us providing financials to him, all kinds of confidential company information, a business plan, and he was pitching it to investors over the course of a couple of months, all the way up until April 25. I decided to drive up to his place and hash this out. Meaning there was no animosity between us. It was just, hey, you know, it's time. So I drive up to his place, and of course we were having all kinds of conversations about my marriage problems I was dealing with the business, the finances. We were talking about biblical topics that he didn't really want to get engaged with, but I kept pushing it because I was learning a lot. And that trip was 4 days at his house. They were acting very suspicious of me. I didn't really make anything of it at the time.
9: Why are they acting suspicious of you?
10: I did not know at the time.
9: Oh.
10: So, bulletproof vest, what I now know to be a tracking device that was placed on my vehicle that I'm still asking questions on. I want an answer from Victor. I've asked it several times. I've not received an answer.
9: The tracking device, was that placed on your vehicle while you were at this meeting?
10: I believe so, yes. So the fallout transpired at that visit that, again, lasted 4 days. And it was, and towards the end, it was a clear abandonment of the mission and an explanation why. It was, we want to buy your company and patent. Him in particular, he wanted 51%. He was going to value the company at $2 million, which means that I would have gotten $1 million, which would have gone to pay off debt. I wouldn't have gotten anything, actually. Patent and business for the IDF. For operations in Syria, Lebanon, and Gaza. No schools. And I questioned that. I was like, hey, goes to Israel, fine. They have 3,700 schools. I've already done the research. Are they going to put an IDF guy in every school? No. This is 50,000 for covert offensive operations.
9: This sounds like a tremendous curveball that was thrown at you, and that he would want those guns for that purpose. Had that ever been discussed before?
10: No.
9: And suddenly it comes up in this meeting,
10: right,
9: where he wants to acquire your company.
10: Right. And so I didn't tell him no immediately. I left his place. I went and did a demonstration for Douglas County Sheriff's Department, their SROs. That went really, really well. I stayed in Colorado. I had marriage counseling set up. I just waited for 3 weeks and visited different departments in Colorado. And so during that time, the conversations continued between me and Victor, and he kept telling me, you know, they're not needed in schools anymore. This is all text. They're not needed in schools anymore. The stats are down. You know, these need to go to Israel. I have an Israeli defense group that wants to buy your patent, and you're going to get a bunch of money. And eventually just tell him, yeah, no. And he asked, you know, if we could still be friends. And I said, yeah, we can still be friends, but I no longer consider you my wife's spiritual advisor. And so, and that same conversation, I said, you know, please don't talk to my wife again. You can talk to me anything that you need. And immediately he sends a group message to me and my wife telling us how much he's helped us, which is nil, and telling me that I'm demonically influenced because I refused a second retooling prayer at the beginning of this 4-day meeting. And my wife believes him.
9: Corby Hall, our guest exclusively in studio here on Ryan Schuling Live. Follow him on X at FoldARPrez with a Z on the end of that. Much more on this conversation. I want to continue on the detail that Corby referred to with what were these weapons being purchased for, where were they going, and why. We'll get to the bottom of some of those questions after this.
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32: 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Cartoons on SNL, Conan stuff, Triumph the Insult comic dogs, some movies. 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
1: Daphne Caruana Galizia was a Maltese investigative journalist and blogger who spent her life fighting for truth, justice, and decency in a country overrun by corruption. 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
9: There's mention of an Israeli defense group reviewing a deal. It sounds like you were trying to help him sell his company to get out of a financial struggle that he was facing.
10: He also, and I'm speaking about Corby, submitted to me some text messages, which certainly go some way of proving that Victor Marx, at the very least, was in communication with Israel to purchase guns, or rather to purchase the patent for his business. Victor Marx wrote, I've tried to help you in three specific areas, your personal walk, your marriage, and your business. I'm still willing to help put a deal in front of you, but this is my name, my reputation, and my relationships that are on the line. The Israeli Defense Group we are connected with is ready to review the patent and possible deal. Okay, so he's connected to an Israeli defense group.
9: Who exactly is that group, or what you can disclose about that group? Are they connected or associated with the actual IDF?
11: Absolutely not. We will bring in several potential buyers to the table for Corbyn to look at. One of them was an Israeli. That was a Jewish fella. Not a contractor, defense company, no connection to IDF.
12: I spent time with the IDF. How did you get into the IDF and they took care of you?
11: Relationships.
12: All right.
11: Yeah. It's I have team members that were former Special Missions Unit folks who were based there or are still involved. And, you know, my deal was if we have access and placement, we'll come. So there was an NGO inside the country where the guy was Special Operations. He invited us to come. We built out a team, got equipment, supplies, and went in.
13: So Victor Marx, on with Peter Boyles there, claims he did in fact have connections to the IDF, and that's how they were able to conduct their missions within Israel, specifically Gaza as well, but denies using those connections in order to help Corby Hall sell his company to an Israeli defense entity that was not the IDF. So I'm asking, well, what is that defense entity in Israel that's not the IDF? Is there a second one? Is there a rival gang? What's going on here? He says, Corby, that he was connecting you to a Jewish fellow, I believe is the exact quote, within Israel. What is your response to what you just heard?
24: Well, I never met anybody in regards to this investment group. So I don't know. I do know that Victor said that at one point, Corby hates Jews. That's highly offensive to me.
13: Did you post that anywhere? I mean, he said that you were anti-Semitic, or there were rantings, ravings, postings, something along those lines.
24: No. I'm simply anti-synagogue of Satan. Not Jews.
13: So you don't hold any kind of animus toward the entire group of Jewish people?
24: No, not at all.
13: Okay, how would you define the synagogue of Satan? Because I've heard Joe Altman use that term as well.
24: Those who call themselves Jews but are not and do lie.
13: That's how Joe defines it, too. So there's the issue of Israel, the IDF, whether or not he was trying to connect you to them. Your contention is that, yes, he was, but you didn't have any direct involvement in those negotiations, is what you're telling me. You weren't aware of who was on the other side.
24: Correct.
13: That was up to Victor. Okay, this issue of Haiti, too, I want to get into specifically. And he seems to be very much wanting to avoid this subject, although he does say he wanted to get weapons into Haiti.
3: So he asserted at some point that there were allegedly 50 rifles going to Haiti.
5: He's like, hey, you know, I still got this Haiti stuff going on, and I need 50 guns to take and drop off in Haiti.
3: Yeah. Can you speak into that?
11: Never did we make weapons to send to Haiti. I wanted to bring weapons to Haiti. Man, did I ever.
13: Why did he want to bring weapons to Haiti? Haiti's a hellscape. I mean, this is not a friendly territory for Americans or the United States government. That's another part of this equation that I've been investigating with John Fabricatori, who has extensive knowledge and a high-level security clearance with the U.S. federal government, or at least he did, while he was working for the Trump administration under the Department of Health and Human Services. And there's no record of the State Department having any connections, awareness of Victor Marx, All Things Possible Ministries, any of their missions abroad, anything along those lines. There was no cooperation. There was no acknowledgement. There was no awareness. I challenge Victor Marx and his campaign right now to provide that evidence. It should exist. If you had that clearance, if the State Department was aware of your location and your missions, that fundamentally should exist. And that should be made public. Peter Boyles asks Victor Marx here about his time in Haiti. Well, Peter had a Trump card to play of his own. He was in Haiti.
12: The next one that I want to talk about is you and I share a trip. I was in Haiti. Mm. Right after the quake, Kenny Danan, who was a, you probably remember Kenny, you have a traveler with you from old KOA, and Kenny and I went to Haiti right after the quake and lived in Haiti. How did you get into Haiti?
11: Well, I was in direct contact with the president of Haiti at the time.
13: Really?
11: Who gave us passage into there.
13: Really?
11: We flew in on a private plane. We had to bring a helicopter from the DR that had to fly in with permission to move us across the island because there was no air. And that was initially how me and the team, we got in through the DR, other aspects of my team.
12: You came through the Dominican Republic.
11: Part of our team did. We did three insertions.
12: So you came in how?
11: By air.
12: Okay.
11: Private.
12: All right.
11: Into Port-au-Prince.
12: You go to Port-au-Prince?
11: All right. Yeah.
12: Where'd you stay?
11: The first night we stayed right outside.
13: Where?
11: At a hotel. And then we did a movement across to Fort-au-Prince. And that's where we were based at our team to help protect an orphanage called Love a Child. Hmm. And you can Google Love a Child. They're the ones who put out the...
12: I lived on the top of an orphanage after the quake.
11: Okay, yeah. Uh-oh. So they were the ones that put out a request for need. They were interviewed by a Florida newspaper. It got to us. I didn't want to do it. I was like, I've never been to Haiti. Don't want to go to Haiti. I don't even go to the DR. But... you know, my wife who's here.
12: She's lovely.
11: Thank you. She said, honey, it's orphans. There's this gang, Mawazu 400, headed up.
12: They're gangs. Yeah.
11: And it's all documented, both in written and video. So
13: okay. We
11: decided to do a phase one. That's when I brought teams in. I came in and we worked in lockstep with Love a Child. Again, it's all documented. We didn't make any money. We paid for everything.
13: So according to your interactions with him, Corby Hall, why did Victor Marx want guns for Haiti, and what did he tell you?
24: Well, he didn't tell me a purpose other than to protect the orphanage.
13: Okay. So it's what he was saying along the lines of what he was discussing there with Peter Boyles.
24: Right.
13: Okay.
24: And I told him, hey, that's an embargo country. We cannot export rifles to Haiti.
13: And explain that in further detail for our listeners.
24: So ITAR restrictions, there are countries that we cannot export rifles to. Haiti's one of them. There's plenty more.
13: Why would he ask you for guns if he knew that information? Or maybe he didn't know that information.
24: I assumed, based on the way the question was asked and the context that it was asked, that he did not know.
13: Okay.
24: Looking back on it now, I absolutely know that he knew.
13: So what was the nature of the conversation when he provided you the ask for the guns? It says 50 guns, right?
24: Right.
13: To protect the orphanage is what he described to you.
24: Right.
13: And you refused to sell them to him because it was an embargoed country.

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21: And so the story of the 1,000-yard shot and the watermelon.
22: 1,000-yard capable rifle with the watermelon was a big assertion that he made. What would you say to that rifle and wanting to shoot Jimmy Barbecue?
23: Well, why don't you just, like we were talking about, eat the watermelon. Just do the watermelon. Like, oh, okay, well, like, shooting the head off of

0: a person transpired into, well, I'm going to go in and execute or capture Amy Barbecue.
1: Oh my gosh. This is all just made up in his mind. Videos, the reality is, it shows me praying with Jimmy. I prayed for it. I mean, it's out there. I went in and negotiated a deal with Jimmy that he would not attack any orphanages or kidnap any missionaries. It's on video in English. Tell me, no one's ever done that before. I risked my life.
2: Victor Marx has a tell, and he hits a certain tonal pitch when you know that he's lying or making something up, and it's a lot of the time. But that would be one of those times, in my opinion. Joining us to close out the hour, Corby Hall. He's been kind enough to share a lot of time with us this morning. First of all, Corby, for listeners that might be lost out there, who was / is Jimmy Barbecue? Who is that guy?
3: Well, I didn't know at the time, but apparently he's a gang leader, or the most respected gang leader in Haiti, mm-hmm. and controls a lot of the territory and movement of product and,
2: Marx claims that he did not ask you for a 1,000-yard capable gun, and that if he needed one, he already had one. Your response to that?
3: Yeah, I did. I built a 1,000-yard full AR for him. I've got the receipt sitting in front of me. It was a 16-inch proof research 5.56. Had a scope attached, a $2,500 scope, a bipod trigger cam, a scope camera, and some other accessories attached to it, and that was delivered in August of 24. And it was given for free, by the way. It's a total value of $5,600 that I gave him.
2: And here's his final comments, the last one we'll have time for, about why he bought the Fold AR guns. He did it out of the goodness of his heart to help you, in a sense of charity.
4: You said in the video that you put up that you helped pay for Corby's counseling. Adamantly, Corby publicly stated on Candace's podcast that you did not pay for his counseling. He paid for it.
0: I had already set up intensive counseling, and Victor knew about it. I think he said that he paid for the counseling.
5: Mm-hmm.
0: Did not. I paid all of it. It was $13,000. With the counseling in the room, but I don't know why he said that he paid for it. He didn't.
4: Can you clarify what support, if any, was provided?
1: Yeah, Corby's here. He stayed in Colorado. We're communicating with his wife, and he's like, there's a counseling course that my brother went to that really helped him, and it's intervention. He says, I think it was 2 weeks long, and he goes, I just don't have the money to do it. Corby was sleeping in his truck at times, and then I think he got a little bed and breakfast deal. But, and I'm like, you know, he goes, I just want my wife to come out here, and she did not want to. She's like, hey, he is not stable. It's the stuff she was telling me, that's between them, but I'm telling you, not stable.
2: Well, you made it public.
1: Well, he convinced her to come out, and she said she would. But they didn't have the money. So what I did, I didn't want to make them feel like I'm giving them a handout. Men, you know, keep your dignity. I said, how much is it? He told me. I said, okay, I'll buy X amount of rifles so y'all can take the money and pay for your counseling. It's exactly what happened. I bought rifles I didn't need, but I did it so they could have the money to go counseling. And his wife will absolutely tell you that. She goes, I remember. I was there in Texas, took the order. Dustin knows the same thing. They were having trouble with production because of cash flow and all this type of stuff. I said, well, you know, man, just look, just take the money, pay for your counseling, go to it. And they did.
2: Corby, who is Dustin?
3: My former COO.
2: And what do you make of Marx's assertion there?
3: Well, I've got the receipt right here. I went after hearing this. I had my girl look it up, and she pulled the receipt for me, and it is an order on April 17th, 25, for $6,500 worth of guns. And so that amounts to about $300 in my pocket. And me and my wife opened up a credit account. I wiped out our entire checking account, and it was $10,000 for the counseling, $3,000 for our room and board, well, my room and board. My wife came up. She got a separate cabin as well. So that's another $1,500. She flew out and back. That's another $800. The gas for me. I mean, we're at $16,000 that I paid. Yes, Victor, you helped me out for $300. Thank you.
2: You can follow him at Fold AR Prez with a Z. Corby Hall, our guest exclusively here in studio. You're okay with posting these receipts publicly?
3: Yes.
2: Okay. And in the final 15 seconds, Corby, what else do people need to know?
3: Oh, man. well, we covered a lot.
2: We may have to cover more. That'll do it for us from here for now. Corby, thank you for joining me here this morning.
3: Thank you.
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24: This is Lee Habib, host of Our American Stories. On our next episode, we'll share the moving eulogy of NYPD officer Jason Rivera. 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
16: ABC News, I'm Brian Clark. 15 passengers from the cruise ship hit by hantavirus are in a quarantine center in Omaha, Nebraska, and have not shown symptoms. The CDC's Dr. Brandon Jackson says if passengers continue to remain asymptomatic, they could choose to leave.
23: Yes, we want to do this in the least restrictive way possible that is still safe, that protects the health and safety of both the passengers and their communities.
16: One passenger who tested positive is in a biocontainment unit at the University of Nebraska, while health officials say they transported a couple to Atlanta for treatment. One of them is showing symptoms, and the decision was about freeing up space in Nebraska. President Trump told Fox he's considering restarting Project Freedom, the U.S. proposal to help ships travel the Strait of Hormuz. The war in Iran expected to be a big topic for his trip to China this week. That war could be impacting spending as existing home sales increased just 0.2% in April, but they're at an all-time April high, on average $417,700. This is ABC News. Airport security is being scrutinized after the collision Friday in Denver between an airplane and a trespasser on a runway.
25: Frontier Flight 4345 was on its takeoff roll at Denver International Airport when the crew radioed the tower.
26: There was an individual walking across the runway.
25: The unidentified person was struck by the plane and killed. Perimeter fences meant to prevent this kind of thing are not perfect.
27: It's really there to be a delaying action to allow the airport personnel to respond if somebody tries to get on the airfield.
25: Aviation specialist Jeff Price, 12 passengers suffered minor injuries during the evacuation of the plane. Jim Ryan, ABC News.
16: The Army said the remains have been recovered of a U.S. soldier who went missing in Morocco during joint military exercises. First Lieutenant Kendrick Lamont Key Jr., an air defense artillery officer, was recovered in the Atlantic Ocean. The 27-year-old was believed to have fallen off a cliff while out for a hike with another soldier. He is still being searched for. I'm Brian Clark, ABC News.
28: You wanted to see me?
29: Yes, please, have a seat. 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
31: Thornton police are investigating a murder. A caller reported to police someone was trying to break into their car near 97th and Ogden Court early Sunday morning. Officers arrived to find a 34-year-old man in a truck that had crashed into multiple parked vehicles. The man was suffering from apparent gunshot wounds. Police suspect the man had been trying to break into vehicles and had then been shot. He died at the hospital. Police arrested a 23-year-old man on suspicion of murder. He was later released pending charges. Mesa County's fighting the invasive Japanese beetle for a fourth straight year, the pest threatening both forests and orchards.
32: All sorts of different products that are made in Palisade and throughout the Grand Valley specifically.
31: The county has a new project starting May 19th, treating plants with an insecticide called Celepron. Officials say that insecticide is safe for people, pets, and wildlife, affecting only the beetle.
1: Now, impact traffic.
33: Well, the one crash late down south, northbound at Ridgegate is cleared up, so that's improving. Got a pretty good drive between downtown and the tech center. We're looking at some lingering volume on I-70 from Quebec west back to I-25, I-25 south coming into downtown through Spear and 225 in from Parker. We do have a little hiccup on I-25 southbound, the ramp to 270. That's jamming. That is kind of construction related. Everything else good. I-70 in the foothills is open. With traffic, I'm Jonathan Steele.
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12: Monday at 4. In honor of Mother's Day, the best advice your mother ever gave you. And we have new sound of a Democrat state senator spewing anti-Catholic garbage at a representative of the bishops. Join me at 4. Yeah.

0: is the Troubleshooter Show. Now, Tom Martino.
1: Hey, I am Tom Martino. Welcome to the only show anywhere in the universe that talks about everyday aches and pains. The things that tick you off, the things that make you tick. And I'm embarrassed to ask this live on the air, but is Major Mark Major signed in yet? Because he's on remote.
2: Yeah, it's hard.
1: I don't see him. Gotcha, brother. What's on your mind today?
2: Oh, man. Well, it looks like that Iran deal kind of fell through. I don't know if he can hear me or not, guys. Yeah.
1: I can hear you. I can hear you fine, bro. So
2: I think we got a huge delay.
1: I can hear him just fine. Oh, well, I hear you just great, man. So here's what I wanted to mention. On the hantavirus, the nuts are going to be out again. They're going to be out again. And again, in the beginning of COVID, we went on the air and said, what you have to do, the best thing to do with any outbreak of anything is to boost your own immunity. Okay? Do you remember, Mark? We were censured, literally censured, by Facebook for saying that. They said caution, and they had this big thing that we might be giving out false information. And
2: they
1: the information
2: for
1: I gave
2: days
1: out.
2: And days and.
1: Yeah. The information I gave out was quercetin, zinc, and some other things just for boosting general immunity, okay? And then I said, what you should have is supplementation and then boosting your immunity and a good diet and exercise. That's the first thing. The second thing I said is we need to target our isolation. Don't shut down the entire society. Let's do the people at risk, okay? You know, all of the stuff I said in the very beginning, I mean, it's on tape. I said it in the very beginning, along with thousands and thousands of others. And of course, we went way overboard, way, way overboard. And you'll have people to this day thinking that it was all necessary and they're idiots. And all of it, I mean, not all of it, most of it was for nothing. It was ridiculously stupid. And the thing with the mask was even more of a joke, more of a joke. Now, let me explain something with the hantavirus, because I happen to know a lot about the hantavirus, because I researched it once a long time ago. Long story short, I found out about mouse droppings and how dangerous they could be. And I had a barn, and I was sweeping out the barn one day, and it was dust. And someone said, you got to watch out for virus. And this was years ago. Anyway, the hantavirus, they're talking about different strains of the hantavirus. Now, of all the strains in all the lands, every strain is traced to urine droppings or nesting materials of mice. Okay. What about person to person? Well, for all you people who are craving, and I mean it because they crave government control and health official control, and they can't wait to break out their mask again. In fact, I'll bet you they're all excited. Oh, man, I'll be able to virtue signal and wear my mask again and look down on people who don't. And I'll be able to really, you know, really flaunt my safetiness. And I'm going to talk about how bad you are if you don't wear a mask. And between sips and bites of your food. I mean, okay. Do you remember that? All that crap? Okay. They would say between sips and bites. If you're sitting there using a mask between sips and bites, it is absolutely doing nothing for you. I don't even want to get to it. In fact, masks were more poisonous than the air because people didn't wear them the right way to begin with. I don't want to get into that, but here's what I want to tell you for sure. Only one strain of the hantavirus. Only one. Only one. Now listen, I want you to document what I'm saying. I want you to remember what I'm saying. Only one strain of the hantavirus, one strain, has been known to go person to person. They think. Because they did a study. How many cases were confirmed? Do they feel that went person to person? How many do you think? How How many do you think? Deputy Dan,
3: seven
1: how many
3: cases. Well, there's only one strain.
1: Andes.
3: It's called the Andean strain.
1: Andes.
3: And the only outbreak of that is on this cruise ship, which recently docked.
1: But I'm talking about back in the day.
3: Oh, I've never heard of it
4: seven
3: until
4: cases,
3: this cruise ship
4: Tom.
3: Came down.
1: No, as far as person-to-person transmission.
3: Oh, zero until now.
1: 34 cases.
3: Of person-to-person?
1: That they believe were spread person-to-person.
3: Believe, but not proven.
1: Yeah, 34 cases. Well, what they said was they couldn't trace the people to the actual urine or feces, so they surmised it went from person to person. But in the person-to-person transfer, they say it's either has to be sex or you have to come in contact with their feces or urine.
3: Gross.
1: So, 34 cases.
3: Mm-hmm.
1: 34. Now, for these 34 cases now, of what they feel like semi-confirmed, questionable person-to-person, 34 cases. The world is going to go crazy.
3: I can't wait to see this.
1: No, it's going to go crazy.
3: Oh, it's going to be another
1: zoo. It's going to go crazy. No. The news media, they can't wait. Oh, my God, they can't wait to talk about it.
3: They're hyperventilating.
1: Now, listen, I'm all for being protective, for protection and being healthy. And I have one to talk, right? I used to brag about, I work out and I have a great diet and I have great supplements and then I get cancer, right? So I'm kind of pissed at myself, you know. Although people say, Tom, there's nothing you can do about that. You know, the jury's out on why cancer is so ubiquitous.
3: Wait, Tom. It goes farther than that. I think that's the reason you survived cancer. So how can you say that you're mad at yourself? How can you imply that that was a waste of time? You wouldn't be here right now if you didn't work out.
1: You think that was one of the reasons why?
3: That was the only reason.
1: Dr. Joel Chertak with us from Denver Regen just happens to be in the house today. Joel, what do you have to say? Anything about the hantavirus or anything?
5: No, I mean, the only thing that I notice about it is, I mean, there's a lot of hysteria because of what happened with COVID.
1: That's right.
5: I don't think that this is, you know, it's the health officials have said, not that we should trust the health officials, but I think in this administration we can.
1: Somewhat.
5: You know, that this is not something to be concerned about. It's not airborne transmission. It's containable. I think it's like, you know, when we had those other viruses that happened in Africa.
1: Right.
5: The dengue virus.
1: The bird flu is way worse than a lot of these.
3: I wasn't worried about that. The only thing we really have to fear is this Ebola Zaire virus.
1: What's that?
3: Comes here, I think that's a bacterial infection, but that's a terrible, deadly disease.
5: And if you remember, we had a scare with that during the Obama administration. They sent health officials over there to contain it.
3: Yeah.
5: And they were still able to contain it. I think we had like one or two cases come to the U.S.
3: Yeah, one in Boulder.
1: Now, listen, we should be smart as people.
5: I don't think anything is as scary or as worrisome as an aerosolized, respiratory, easily transmitted virus.
1: No matter what, you get your organism in shape, okay? Mm-hmm. Get in shape and get your immunity up. And that because there's very few drugs you can do for a virus. The good news about a virus is it weakens over time and it doesn't get stronger over time. It gets weaker.
3: It actually wants to evolve to a less deadly form
1: because the parasite does not
3: want to kill its host.
1: That's exactly right.
3: Because that also kills the parasite.
1: That's exactly right. So when people used to say, the new strain of COVID is even stronger and all of that crap. You know, let me just say something. What they did in COVID is almost criminal. Like, they were putting people on respirators right away. They were killing more people than helping.
3: What do you mean almost criminal?
1: Yeah.
3: I dropped the almost part.
1: Yeah, it was terrible. But I know that a lot of people have been talking about it. I heard it all over the news. And I wanted to put it in perspective. We're talking about in all the cases ever studied, ever, on person-to-person contact, they think 34 people contracted it per person. 34 people, and only one strain, which is I call it the Andes. Maybe I'm mispronouncing that. But anyway, think about that. I mean, that is crazy. Otherwise, you have to come in contact with the droppings, urine, and saliva. In fact, a lot of these horse people, I think, are in more danger when they muck out the stalls and barn. You know, I used to sweep. Now, there were a lot of mouse droppings in a barn, right? And you sweep that, there's a lot of dust. You should wear a mask for that, and you should be very careful. I'm not saying not to be careful. I'm all about health. But just wait. News media loves to jump on stuff like this. And there's a certain strain of people. I don't know why. But they actually love control. Mm-hmm. What is it about? They want the government to do everything. And they want to be told what to do. And they want to be, they're all for quashing speech and movement and our freedoms. What is it about certain people that want our freedoms abridged? Why do they want our freedoms abridged? What do they get out of this government control? Now, you know who I am. You know who you are. I'm not identifying you as any particular name. I don't know. I don't have a label for you, but I'm going to give you the generalization. You love government control when it comes to the health thing. The stricter, the better, because you think that they're trying to save you. You love restricted movement. You love sheltering in place. You love restricting freedom of speech when it comes to people disagreeing with you. You love all of this. You crave it. And now this hantavirus maybe sparks some life into you. And you're thinking, oh man, wow, maybe we're going to have a reason. Oh good, we're going to have a reason for the government to get into control. And we're going to show, you know, people what they really need to do. They love, why is it? Why? What is it about some people that love, and when I'm not kidding, I am not kidding, they love government control. And oh wait, they don't have a vaccination for this, but maybe they'll try to come up with one, a vaccination, because, you know, 34 people, by the way, caught this thing. 34 people. Now, COVID, you know, it was a flu. It was a bad thing. It could have been dealt with a lot better, although you'd be shocked at how many people feel the masks were necessary, the 6-foot spacing did it all, and the vaccine was the lifesaver, you know? The untold misery people are suffering from that mRNA research. But by the way, do you know why that was developed, right? You know why they were developing that? And then through Project Lightspeed that Trump went out and said, we got to get a vaccine. And they took this research they were doing anyway, and they repurposed it. Mm-hmm. But originally, and by the way, mRNA, which is wonderful. It is a wonderful science. It's going to be so wonderful for our society. Mm-hmm. What they try to do is find precursors to ailments. It wasn't meant to be to find the precursor to a virus, although that's how they purposed it for the COVID vaccine. And unfortunately, the COVID vaccine gave a bad name to mRNA research. Mm-hmm. The real research it was being used for is cancer. Mm-hmm. To detect the early signs of cancer and then trigger your T cells to kill the cancer. In fact, they have one near and dear to my heart right now going on with pancreatic cancer. Mm-hmm. To stop reoccurrence. They're taking people into a study who've had pancreatic or cancer, and they are administering this vaccine, which is programmed to detect the early signs of something. I don't know the science behind it, but then it triggers your T cells. Then they can go and find out how many times your T cells were triggered to see that it's working. And so far, it's showing great results. Now, that's being headed up by Sloan Kettering. And I contacted them because I was in early contact with them for my cancer. And they said I couldn't be in the research because my case was too clean. In other words, it never metastasized. And although there is a risk of reoccurrence with especially pancreatic cancer, they said mine is minor because it had never spread. So in a way, I'm blessed, but in a way, I can't be part of this research. And there's research going on every day with mRNA. So people heard bad things about mRNA because of COVID, but the research itself is absolutely wonderful. The guy that invented it or founded it, He never meant it to be for a vaccine. And by the way, it never was a vaccine, by the way, it never was. But it was more of a treatment than a vaccine. It was a pre-treatment to hopefully make it less deadly. That was their hope. But really, the research itself is great. Look, we got a lot to talk about. I want your calls. You got to call us if you have a problem, question, or complaint. There are so many people that fail to call us, and then they call when it's too late. Oh, Mark, help me. Tom, help me. 303-MARTINO, 303-627-8466, 303-MARTINO, or 303-713-TALK. Let me tell you one thing, okay? One thing right now, okay? You need to call at the first sign of trouble. You may not like what we say, but what we say could help you prevent major, major problems. All right? This hour brought to you by Frank Duran, the real estate man. Let me tell you what he'll do. A free market analysis of your home for the asking. It's a true detailed analysis of what your house will sell for on the market, what you will net, what you can buy. Frank Duran, the real estate man, free of charge, no obligation, 303-920-1622.
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14: How's it going, fellow sports fans? It's Andy West. Let's take a look back on this day in sports history, May 11th. We'll start out today back in 1963. Sandy Koufax pitched the second of his four career no-hitters to help Los Angeles beat San Francisco 8-0. Over 50,000 people saw Koufax take a perfect game into the eighth inning, but lost it when he walked catcher Ed Bailey. Jumping ahead today in 1980, Julius Erving, a.k.a. Dr. J of the Philadelphia 76ers, pulls off a spectacular move in Game 4 of the 1980 NBA Finals. Early in the fourth quarter, the Sixers superstar beat Mark Landsberger off the dribble, only to be met at the baseline by L.A. superstar Kareem Abdul-Jabbar. Erving leapt into the air with his body completely behind the backboard. With the two Lakers positioned to his left, Erving somehow was able to palm the ball, guide it under the rim, and lay it in from the opposite side. You've most likely seen it once or a million times in your lifetime. And today in 2009, Cleveland makes it an NBA record eighth straight win by double digits with an 84-74 win over Atlanta to advance to the Eastern Conference Finals. The Cavaliers are the second team to sweep the first two rounds of the playoffs since the NBA expanded the first round to best of seven in 2003.
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1: Hi, I'm Tom Martino, your troubleshooter. I got a text here. Knew I'd get it. Tom, you're a danger to people. You should not be on the airways. Talking about health.
2: Just texted that.
1: Honest to God, they texted, you're a danger. They didn't, of course, they won't, of course, come on the air because I challenge them. Come on the air. Come on the air.
2: I would love to talk to you about. Moron is saying that's dangerous, what you were saying. I mean, that is like, that is an opinion. How that is dangerous in any fashion is
1: insane. They think I'm discouraging. There was a little more to it. I just they said you're discouraging people from taking smart, proactive, steps when we have an outbreak. Okay, and
2: seven people. How is that an outbreak?
1: Yeah, I know, but because they want it to be. There is a certain faction of our society that loves government control, but a certain government control, not just any. It's got to be their government control, but they want to be censored. They want to be controlled. They want the umbrella of government to oversee everything they do. If you would be shocked, I think, today, in today's world, if we did a survey on how many people think freedom of speech is wrong. Is that no, because they don't like what's being said. You see, the voice of dissidents, they don't like the voice of dissidents, so they don't want a freedom of speech. And in many cases, they don't want a freedom of movement. They don't want freedom. They don't. And I'm just going to say this. There's a certain people just are like that. That's all. The hippies, do you know the hippies that I grew up with? And I say hippies, that was a word. Some people, here's what the hippies believed in. Small government. They believed in freedom of absolute freedom of speech. They believed in, anti-war. They believed in all kinds of stuff that right now, if you took a conservative person and brought them back to the 60s, they would be a hippie. They would be a hippie. And now they're considered conservative. Yeah, absolutely. Positively. And it's like my kid asked me one time, Dad, when did you turn conservative? And by the way, don't label me as conservative in everything. I'm not.
2: You're conservative as well.
1: Trust me. What's that?
2: You're very conservative, but you look at conservative sometimes because of some of your folks, basically as a negative. Conservative isn't a negative, nor does it always mean you vote Republican.
1: I'm not saying it is a negative, Mark. I'm not saying it is. I just don't think I fit the label of conservative like a lot of people think.
2: Are you conservative?
1: Just like you don't.
2: Are you conservative as an investor?
1: Moderate. Yeah. Yeah, I am.
2: Thank
1: you. Anyway, let's put it this way. Bottom line is, when my son asked me, when did you change? And I said, I didn't. I said, the world changed around me. I stayed the same. I have the same beliefs. I mean, I truly, anyway, Summer, let's talk about your warranty issue. And by the way, you guys, we do have Joel Chudak with us, Dr. Chudak with Denver Regen. And I save texts for him because I always get questions about stem cell therapy and stuff. Summer, what's going on with your warranty? What kind of warranty are we talking about?
18: Yeah, so I have gotten an extended warranty for my car because they called. It was that, call us about your extended warranty or whatever. And so,
1: This is after you bought the car. After you bought the car, yeah. Somebody called you for it?
18: Yes.
1: Okay. Go ahead.
18: So they had called me, I got the extended warranty, and I tried using the extended warranty, and they told me that they weren't going to cover my engine. And then in the middle of us trying to figure stuff out, they canceled my warranty. They canceled my contract.
1: Okay. First things first. When did you buy the warranty?
18: I don't remember. It was maybe a few months after I got the car.
1: Which is when? Last year? When? Just roughly.
18: So I bought the car in October of 24.
1: Okay, gotcha. So you bought an extended warranty in 2024.
18: Yeah.
1: Okay. And you did it from a phone call, is that right?
18: That's correct.
1: Okay. So what happened to your car that they didn't cover? Tell me that story.
18: I took my car in because the check engine light turned on. So I took it into the dealership so that they can take a look at it. They found out that there was metal in the oil of the engine and apparently something about my camshaft grinding or something like that. And so, yeah.
1: Okay. So what did they say was wrong with your car, the mechanic that found metal in the oil?
18: That's basically that they found the metal in the oil and that the engine was going to need to be replaced.
1: Okay. How many miles on this?
18: About 130,000 or so.
1: Okay. So first of all, what do they say they won't cover? They're not going to cover it at all. Did they say why? What did they say about your car? What kind of year, make, and model is your car?
18: I have a 2012 Dodge Charger.
1: Okay.
18: And they said that they weren't going to cover it because I drove it to the car dealership with the check engine light on.
1: They look for any reason they can not to cover it. Trust me, any reason they can, they'll take. So they said because you drove it like that, you contributed to this. But if your engine light was on, most likely you already had metal in it. So they're saying you ruined your engine. Is that what they're saying?
18: Yes.
1: How much did you pay for this warranty?
18: I pay like $187 a month or so.
1: Okay, and when they canceled you, are they giving you a refund?
18: No, they just said that they. I just got an email stating that they canceled my contract.
1: Okay, now truly, these people who buy these are wasting money, okay? They're never going to get you an engine. Did you think that they were going to cover an engine if the engine went out? If it wasn't you driving there with the engine light on, they would have found another reason. These extended warranties on these used cars are worth nothing because they exclude pre-existing conditions. They exclude what they call owner abuse. They exclude normal wear and tear. So if you take out normal wear and tear and you take out owner abuse, and you take out lack of maintenance, and you take out all of these other things, there's really nothing they cover. And so they're going to find an excuse no matter what. When you bought this car with over 100,000 miles on it, did it have over 100 when you bought it?
18: Yes, it did.
1: Yeah, unfortunately, that's just trouble waiting for you. Did you get it checked out when you bought it? Did you have anybody look at it before you bought it?
18: No, I just kept it with I just took what the dealership said that was good with it and stuff.
1: I want to call the warranty company for you and actually find out what they say. They put it in writing to you why they're canceling you right now? They put it in writing?
18: No, they didn't put anything in writing.
1: What's the name of the warranty?
18: It's called Impressions Warranties. I have
1: okay,
18: a phone
1: hold on
18: number
1: a second.
18: For you if you want.
1: Okay, good. Hey, Deputy Bo, I hear your loudmouth in the studio.
19: That's right.
1: Can you give them a call? Yeah, this is where we need your loudmouth.
19: I'll call Summer's Warranty.
1: Bo, thanks. Listen, Bo's going to get on the phone with you during the break, and then what we're going to do is see what they have to say about it. I want to get them down for an actual reason. 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
25: 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Francis Ford Coppola's gangster epic set a new standard not just for movies about the mafia, but for movies in general. Although, if you talk to the people who made it, The Godfather's prospects for success were far from assured. In fact, before its release, they were pretty bleak.
26: And they said, we're finished, this is over. It only is not going to work. You gotta get rid of those guys, it's a disaster.
25: Then Leave the Gun, Take the Cannoli. My co-host Mark Seal and I strip back the varnish of movie history and talk to never-before-heard-from sources to get at what really made the process so arduous. Leave the Gun, Take the Cannoli is based on my co-host Mark's best-selling book of the same title. And on this show, we call upon his years of research to help unpack the story behind The Godfather's birth from start to finish. We sift through innumerable accounts, many of them conflicting, and try to get to the truth of what really happened. Leave the Gun, Take the Cannoli features new and archival interviews with Francis Ford Coppola.
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10: It's August 2023, a county government meeting in Pennsylvania's Lehigh Valley. A young woman, early 20s, steps up to the mic to speak.
12: My two-month-old son was happily drinking milk from his bottle when he quickly started choking, turned blue, and went limp. My boyfriend transported our son to the changing table as I grabbed an anti-choking device and my boyfriend began assembling it. Two pumps of the device and my son was conscious, gasping for air and coughing up milk.
10: They all went to the ER to make sure the baby was okay.
12: But upon arriving at Lehigh Valley Hospital, the diagnosis quickly became something so different.
10: One of the doctors had a theory.
12: She stated to my father and mother-in-law that we are young, first-time parents who got frustrated with our baby and violently shook him to make him stop crying, and a confession would only make things easier for us.
10: The parents were told to leave the hospital without their son, and he wouldn't come home for 7 whole months.
12: I'm a postpartum mom dealing with the grief and the trauma of my son being ripped from my arms, and I'm a mom who lost everything in less than 24 hours due to one doctor's misdiagnosis. Enough is enough.
10: And then the next person speaks, and the next one. The stories they tell form a pattern of parents walking into a Lehigh Valley hospital to get help for a child, only to leave without them. And the same doctor's name kept coming up again and again, a pediatrician.
24: I ask you, what kind of doctor does this?
10: That's what I wanted to know, too. From Serial Productions and The New York Times, I'm Diane Neary. And this is The Preventionist, a story about a doctor and the rise of a powerful field of pediatric medicine.
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1: Hi, Tom Martino. 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I'm at the home studio. We're talking to Summer, by the way.

0: 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They might fix something here and there, but very seldom, okay? Normal wear and tear, owner abuse, lack of maintenance, all of these things not covered. That's, what do you mean it's not covered? Everything is normal wear and tear or owner abuse or pre-existing condition or lack of maintenance. Everything. Because if you have a car with 130,000 miles, the only thing they cover, the only thing, are factory defects. Now, don't you think a factory defect will show up before 130,000 miles? By the way, I'm going to say this again. Go ahead, Mark. Sorry. Were you going to say something?
1: I want to say this. I've worked on 7 extended warranty cases.
0: Yeah.
1: And good. I think they're just a contractual license to steal. I have not been successful on any of them.
0: They don't cover anything. Now, every now and then, you'll hear somebody say, well, I got my transmission done. I got this done. I got that done. You know, here's what's weird. It's funny that is the exception, not the rule. When something is covered, we are so baffled by it. What? You actually got it covered? It's ridiculous. That's how bad they are. They're so bad that we come to be happy when we find out they cover something. And they should cover a lot of things, but they don't. They're the worst thing you could do. Okay, somebody here texted me and wants to know, they hear a lot about PRP. Can you explain that? I know we've tried to explain it in the past, but for dummies, what is PRP, Dr. Chertak? What is PRP?
2: Well, it stands for platelet-rich plasma.
0: Platelet-rich plasma. Doesn't all plasma have platelets in it?
2: Yes, but what we do is that we take a sample of blood, just a regular blood sample.
0: From the patient.
2: From the patient.
0: Okay.
2: And then you spin it at a high speed in a centrifuge.
0: Yes.
2: And what it isolates is like a pellet of the concentrated platelets.
0: When you get these concentrated platelets, what do you do with them?
2: So we extract them from the centrifuge test tubes.
0: Right.
2: We have just the
0: So now you have the patient's platelets.
2: Yeah, we have
0: condensed.
2: A high concentration of the patient's
0: platelets. What is good about high concentration of platelets?
2: So the platelets have growth factors in them.
0: Okay.
2: Which accelerate healing and accelerate repair.
0: So it's like a stem cell treatment. It's like that.
2: It's like stem cell light, if you will.
0: Yeah, I understand.
2: It doesn't have the same healing properties as a full stem cell does, but it's good for certain types of conditions.
0: And it's much less expensive than stem cell.
2: It's much less expensive than stem cell.
0: And can be used on a lot of things.
2: It can be used on anything from a small muscle tear to chronic inflammation.
0: Okay.
2: So once you get into a larger muscle tear or you get into degenerative arthritis where you need to regrow cartilage or you need to regrow a torn ligament or tendon, PRP is not nearly as effective as stem cell therapy. But for a small tear or for a chronic like tennis elbow or golfer's elbow or for chronic tendonitis where there's not an actual tear but chronic inflammation, it works fantastically well.
0: All right. 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
12: Lisa Sky Hain loved working with people.
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3: Hey, I'm Tom Martino, your troubleshooter. Please, please mask me. Send me home. Yeah, I don't want freedom any longer. Give me the hantavirus and, you know, a shelter in place. You will not believe some of the texts I'm getting from people who say I'm dangerous talking about viruses. What's going to happen if we have a real breakout, Tom? They listen to you, and we're going to have resistant people once again. Resistant. You must comply. The hantavirus is going to get you. Listen, I'm all for health. I'm all for prevention. I'm all for boosting your immune system. I'm all for real things that work. Most things under COVID did not work and were ridiculous. You know, Fauci was actually on national television making fun of masks at one time and then had to go back and backtrack when it became fashionable that you wear masks. I think I see a lot of these, the same people that have these yard signs, you know, follow the science are the people that don't follow the science. That's what's amazing to me. I remember the yard signs, follow the science.
4: Oh, yeah.
3: And then, you know, they'd be, I remember them, they'd be walking down the street in wide open air, no one around them with a mask on, or driving in their car. I remember that, driving in their car with a mask on.
4: Oh, you see it to this day. I see it all the time.
3: Come on.
4: I'm serious.
3: And what I like is, if they're driving, I'm gonna do a quiz. Back when COVID was there, if they were driving around with a mask on, okay, what bumper sticker did they have on their car? Let's play a game. Match. What do you think? Do you think it was Biden? Of course it was. I remember it. And it's amazing, you know, some of the, I don't want to get into it. It just pisses me off so much.
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14: ABC News, I'm Michelle Franzen. Passengers from the U.S. taking off the Dutch cruise ship due to a hantavirus outbreak arrived in Omaha, Nebraska today. Flown to a biocontainment facility to quarantine for a few days. ABC's Victor Okendo says one couple, though, was taken to Atlanta.
15: 17 Americans, one British national who lives here in the U.S. Two of them now in Atlanta. They're at Emory. They're being evaluated there at the moment. It is unclear to us why they were separated from the rest of this group.
14: The CDC says space issues in Nebraska led to sending the two passengers to Atlanta. President Trump rejected Iran's proposal for a ceasefire deal and says Iran cannot have a nuclear weapon. The president also says he will implement a federal gas tax holiday that would shave off just about 18 cents for regular and 24 cents for diesel until the Strait of Hormuz reopens. Florida fire crews working to contain a brush fire in Miami-Dade and Broward counties near Highway 27. It's burned more than 5,600 acres. This is ABC News. Officials in Laredo, Texas, working to identify six people whose bodies were found inside a sweltering rail car Sunday afternoon. And forensic experts suspect human smuggling.
16: The temperature was well into the 90s when a Union Pacific employee doing a routine check of freight cars made the discovery and called Laredo police.
17: LPD arrived at the scene very quickly along with Laredo Fire Department, and they unfortunately did confirm the fact that there were six decedents inside of the boxcar.
16: The police department's Joe Baez says five of the victims were male, one was female. The medical examiner will determine their ages, nationalities, and cause of death. Jim Ryan, ABC News, Dallas.
14: More rain expected in drought-stricken parts of the South today and in western region, including Las Vegas, Reno, and Palm Springs. It's all about the heat. New research says recess for school kids is not just fun, it's necessary. The American Academy of Pediatrics says unstructured time is crucial for academic success as well as mental, physical, and social development. Michelle Franzen, ABC News.
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19: An officer and a suspect hurt at Cherry Creek State Park last evening.
20: Colorado Parks and Wildlife says it'll share more information later today, but one Cherry Creek State Park officer was hurt and taken to the hospital after a suspected DUI driver crashed into multiple officer vehicles. The suspect was also taken to the hospital.
19: Kathy Walker reporting, beautiful weather in the Denver area to start the new work week. Sunny and 85 degrees today, 78 tomorrow. Sports, the Avs look to take a 3-1 series lead over the Wild tonight in St. Paul after dropping Saturday's game 3-5-1. Head coach Jared Bednar on adjustments the team needs to make.
21: Some of it is pretty obvious, things that we need to do that we didn't do, and some areas of the game where I felt like we got flat out beat.
19: Puck drops this evening at 6 o'clock. The Rockies have the day off. They begin a set in Pittsburgh tomorrow night.
11: Now, Impact Traffic.
0: Yeah, we've got a crash out east on I-70 westbound at Havana. Right lane is blocked. Fire rescue units just arrived on the scene. It's already backed up to 225. This will definitely affect 225 northbound to westbound, as well as Pena, which is running kind of heavy also coming out of the airport. Ahead of that looks pretty good. I-25 south coming into downtown. A little sluggish. Do have some work certainly up Clear Creek Canyon on US 6 west of Golden. Some slight delays there also. With traffic, I'm Jonathan Steele.
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1: 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Hey, listen, man, I'll tell you what. This man walking onto the runway, I was just looking at some of the video. It's crazy. It looks like when he walked onto the runway, he didn't like run up to the engine or try to commit suicide. I mean, obviously he wanted to commit suicide, I think, but he never changed his step, his stride. He hops the fence and walks and just happens to intersect. I mean, he was walking right down the runway. They were on takeoff roll and oh my goodness, bam, he's nothing but hamburger. It's disgusting. But what the hell? Did they identify him yet as to anything? They don't know anything about him, huh? Anyway, what's going to be left of him to identify? Holy.
2: A little bit of DNA.
1: DNA. If he's in the DNA banks. But, you know, this is not the first time people have committed suicide this way. There's other video. One guy ran up.
3: Why do you think it's suicide?
2: What else is it going to be?
3: Well, I'm going, my God, you can't find a gun or a knife or a tall building. You're gonna jump a fence and run and try to jump into a plane taking off? That seems a horrible way to commit suicide.
1: I don't know, Mark. He didn't even jump. He was just walking.
2: Yeah, you don't have to jump.
3: I think he was drunk or on drugs or just a wacko, man.
4: Probably all of
1: them. Oh, wow.
3: I mean, really, think about that. You're going to commit suicide, so that's your plan? That's the dumbest plan I ever heard of. The chances of getting caught before you're dead are much higher.
1: There must be a way in all of this to blame Trump. There's got to be something we can find. There's got to be something. Anyway, here's the deal. He kind of probably knew how to gain access. I mean, like, it's not just, he just happened to be right on the active runway and walking across when a plane takes off. I think that the guy knew about airport operations personally. I mean, I think so. That's a hard thing to do.
3: It's crazy. So back in the, mid to late 90s, we were coming back from Cabo, Suzanne and myself. And when we landed at DIA, it's only a two and a half hour flight. You go through security and they got to bring the drug dogs out and all that stuff. So while we were in that secure area, all of a sudden they bring three guys through in handcuffs that snuck into the luggage department in Cabo, because back then they didn't have really high security in the Mexican airports. So they snuck in the luggage and flew, and they got caught by our guys over here. And I remember them telling us it happens all the time. All the time.
1: Wow. Do you remember the people that try to get caught in the wheel well? There have been a few of those. Actually got caught. Oh, man, it's
3: crazy.
1: There's
3: been some that have lived. They've literally lived on a flight, a jet engine flight in the wheel well.
1: That's so crazy. I mean, how would they have enough air to breathe? You know, that's, if they're up at 30,000 feet, they wouldn't have enough air unless they went into some deep sleep or something. It's crazy. Anyway, we have Dr. Joel Chertak with us from DenverRegen.com. And DenverRegen.com. Somebody says stem cells, this is from one of my texts, can cure Alzheimer's. Or does it help? Have you ever heard of people using stem cells for Alzheimer's, Joel?
5: We've used it on patients before intravenously, and it does seem to reduce the symptoms somewhat. It's more beneficial for neurodegenerative diseases like Parkinson's. So Parkinson's, it really reduces the tremors.
1: Somebody said here their uncle showed great improvement with Parkinson's.
5: Yes.
1: That's good. Okay, here somebody else wants to know, are there different kinds? I was told, here's what he says. I was told there were different kinds of stem cells on me, and that it depends on what they're going to use them for, where they get them from. What does he mean by that, different kinds of stem cells? Do we have different kinds of stem cells?
5: Well, we use two different areas that we get stem cells from. So we use adipose stem cells, so fat stem cells that come from your fat.
1: So our fat contains adipose stem cells.
5: Yeah, and so then we get them from the from abdominal fat. And then we also called mesenchymal stem cells, which is a fancy term for bone marrow derived.
1: Bone marrow. Yeah. So bone marrow or fat. What's the difference? I thought stem cells are stem cells or stem cells.
5: The two different types of stem, those two different types of stem cells seem to have slightly different properties. So like the bone marrow derived stem cells does more for hard tissue repair, like cartilage, bone, some tendon, whereas the fat based ones are more for muscle, ligament, repair, more soft tissue repair like that. But really, they both kind of, when they work together, they have just a greater effect altogether. So that's why we like to use both stem cell subsets in almost all of the things that we're treating.
1: This guy says, I'm sore all over. I'm like you. Yeah, he's making a joke. Knees, hips, shoulders, back pain. I mean, what do you do with people with multi-symptoms? Do you ever do system... you know, do you ever do it for the whole system?
5: Yeah, so in cases like that, we'd want to look at how bad the degenerative arthritis is in the joints. So we'd probably recommend treating those directly. But if there's whole body-wide issues...
1: Systemically is the word I was searching for.
5: Yeah, systemically, we do a lot of treatments where we'll treat a joint and at the same time do a systemic injection, an infusion of umbilical cord stem cells and exosomes. So that treats the whole body and it also treats directly. So let's say somebody's got shoulders, knees, hips. We might say, okay, well, let's pick the worst joint, the most debilitating joint. We're going to treat that directly. And then we're going to do an intravenous treatment with stem cells to kind of treat your whole body aches and pains and things like that.
1: By the way, if you're listening, give us a call. If you need a problem solved, you need a question answered, you want to just lay it out there, do an on-air review about a company, or just drop a dime to let people know that somebody ripped you off so they don't rip off anyone else. All of these things can be accomplished on the show. And unlike social media, by the way, social media is great, right? Everybody's a star. Everybody has a podcast, I noticed, by the way. But in any case, here's the deal. If you want to really get some results, you call the radio show, and unlike the social media, we get people to work on your problem. Nobody on Facebook's going to do that for you, or on Nextdoor, or any of the platforms. In fact, I have to tell you something. I can't believe all of the people that go on social media who have been ripped off. Mm-hmm. They go to social media to warn people. Well, don't just warn people. Call and let's do something about it. Let's go after the guy. Yeah, let's go after him. Especially if you know someone still in business ripping people off. I remember one time Mark Major went to an auction where we knew a guy was ripping people off. And he was in the audience, and I forget what he yelled, but he disrupted the whole thing. Mark would go out on a lot of these things. He still will, by the way, but where we knew the ripoff was still operating.
2: Wait, what was the auction and what was the ripoff?
1: Oh, Mark, do you remember horses. A long time ago? It was a big...
2: Wait, horses?
1: Oh, that's right. Anyway, he yelled something out. I don't know, didn't you yell something bold like, are you still ripping people off or something? Whatever it was, it was
3: caught
1: classic.
3: Everybody's attention, that's for sure.
1: Oh, no fooling, right? Yeah. So anyway, if there's someone you want us to confront, let us know.
3: I want to say they sold horses. God, that was so, it was 10, 12, 13 years ago. I want to say they sold horses and they were having some kind of like, almost like a livestock auction. But the guy that was doing it, though, the horses were so malnutritioned, it was crazy. We had a lady call in and send us pictures, and I went out there before this auction or whatever, and the horses looked like they hadn't eaten forever.
1: Oh, man. Anyway, hey, Axe, are you trying to put, is this line one for the taking right now? I can take the call before the break. If there's someone, it's Dick. Hey, man. Dick, are you on? This is Tom. What's happening?
6: Hey, Tom. This is I tried calling last week, but the show ended. About this man named Tom that had lost all that stuff to the movers.
1: Yeah. It was terrible. It was Presto Logics was the name. Anyway, what do you know about them, Dick?
6: No, but start looking online for that stuff. Those guys are going to want to hock that off as soon as they can. They may not know the value of it. I don't know who would buy, what dealer would buy, something knowing the possibility it was stolen, but for sure, start looking online for that.
4: The problem, Dick, is that
1: I can't believe that he left that much stuff there to be stolen. Mark, I don't think you were on, or do you remember, Mark? If you were, listen to this. He had boxes, bins, plastic bins of collectible coins, and he had gold and other stuff. He said worth $300,000. He said also, this is where it got suspect to me. Not, I don't think Tom was making up the story.
3: I already don't believe it. No offense.
1: He also said this, Mark, that they got into his gun safe without breaking into it. They had access somehow. He said they hacked it, or what do you call it when you...
3: I'm sorry. So he hired the movers, and they showed up. I'm sorry. Explain what happened.
1: Okay. So these movers, Presto Logistics, show up at his place, and they pick up his stuff. And he said in his garage, he had some plastic bins filled with collectible coins. And then he said his gun safe. Yeah, they cracked the safe, he said. They didn't like break into it.
3: Did they want him
1: cracked it open?
3: Did he want them to move that stuff?
1: He wanted them to move the safe.
3: Okay, who calls up a mover with 300,000? First of all, I'm going to tell you this. I don't know of any movers that will move firearms. I just don't know of any. Not saying you can't hide them. Generally, they will not move firearms. And who in their right mind with 300,000 in coins would call up and have a mover move them? And the insurance, if it's state to state, is what?
1: Like, he said they weren't supposed. Here's what was weird. He said the bins were in the garage but weren't supposed to be moved. He was going to move them. Or didn't he say that?
2: Yeah, he said, Mark. He said that he had some bins with a valuable gold and silver.
1: Right.
2: And he did not intend for the movers to take them. However,
1: but he left them in the garage with everything.
2: Well, I don't remember if it was
3: none
2: the garage.
3: Of this
2: Let's
3: sense.
2: Just say
3: this
2: they were in the house.
3: Crazy. And, it sounds like an insurance claim.
2: Movers distracted him, and they and said, oh, what about this room, the other room? And while he was in some other rooms, his claim is that the movers sneaked into those bins, opened them, stole the gold and silver.
3: Why would they go into these bins?
2: Well, to rifle for
4: they're pretty valuables. Easy, Mark.
1: I mean, I don't know.
3: I'm not
1: All
3: saying
1: I know
3: it's
1: is
3: impossible,
1: this.
3: But it sounds very, very, very sketchy.
1: He had no proof, but here's what his proof was going to be. And again, I wish I could help the guy, but because I don't put it past movers from stealing, but here's what his proof was. He said, well, we saw the bins at my house, and we knew what was in them, and when we got to the destination, they were empty. That was his proof. And I said, but how do we know what was in them? You didn't have them cataloged. You didn't have them inventoried. First of all, this is my theory on moving. Okay, I truly believe, and actually, I think Mark first put this thought in my head years ago, that it's almost never worth moving. In other words, truly, unless this heirloom stuff, you can take most valuables in a secure van or something, or by yourself, and then buy stuff at the other end. It almost never pays to move your old crap. Just buy new stuff, because by the time you get there and get unloaded, some of this stuff isn't, you know, these dressers and beds, unless they're really valuable, why would you bother moving them? Truly, why would you bother? And some of the stuff, of course, you move, but documents and coins and investments, people who have valuable art, you're crazy to use regular movers. You need bonded carry.
2: Yeah, and Tom, and some of them do offer that service. It was a few months ago, I had Bueller's sales manager at my home to give me a quote for moving and storing my stuff. And he said that for the art, they do offer a bonded, insured storage service in a secure facility. Now, he did say, and I already knew this, he did see some gun cases around stored. And he said, oh, but we don't want to touch the guns. And I said, don't worry, Rich.
1: Yeah.
2: They're not going to you anyway. So
1: anyway, we have more coming up, 303-713-8255. John Fuller is a personal injury attorney. I hope you never need, but if you do need someone, he'll talk to you up front about your case. If you hire him, it's on a percentage fee basis, and he gives you personalized service. You get his cell phone. You can call or text at any time. That's 303-597-4500, John Fuller.
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14: Here's what you've made popular by getting your stream on. 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In at 8 is Euphoria on HBO Max. Your Friends and Neighbors on Apple TV is up one spot to 7 this week. The Pitt on HBO Max remains on the chart at 6. Margo's Got Money Troubles on Apple TV remains at 5, with From on MGM Plus falling out of the top 3 to 4. The Boys on Amazon Prime Video holds on to the 3 position this week. Debuting at 2 is Lord of the Flies on Netflix. And holding on to the top spot for a second week is the new mystery Widow's Bay on Apple TV, your number one streamed show.
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9: Hi, Tom Martino, your troubleshooter, 303-713-TALK, 713-8255. Joe's got a comment on the air. We were talking about airports and the guy that walked onto the runway and got sliced up by a jet engine. Go ahead, Joe. What do you have to say?
10: Hey, Tom. Thanks for taking my call. Longtime listener.
9: Yes, sir. Yes, sir.
10: And I've been helped out a lot by sharing at Auto Tech. I just want to give them a shout out because they've helped me over the last couple of years. But my comment is, I used to work out at the airport, and I'm also a GA pilot, but that's separate. It doesn't really have anything to do with my job out there. But every once in a while, I'd get on the crew and do the perimeter checks, you know. And that airport, I forget how many square miles it is, but it is huge. You go around and around and around, and the area where this person was on 17 left, there's nothing out there. I mean, it's bare bones. I think there's a firehouse out there or something, but it's desolated. And I used to think to myself on these perimeter searches, you know, those fences aren't very high, and it would be easy for someone to get over. I think there's barbed wire at the top. And I, you know, it was just always a thought. And if you look at that video, I have to agree. I think it was some type of suicide or something, because if you look at that video, it looks like the person's either old or hurt. And I think what happened, this is just speculation, but I think they probably got hurt in the barbed wire. And you look at it, they're limping. And I think they probably just ran right in front of it. I really do.
9: Yeah, he didn't run, that's for sure.
11: But why go so far out of your way to commit suicide? Why wouldn't you just jump off a building or, you know, buy a shotgun for $100 at Big R?
10: Yeah, I get it, Mark. That makes a lot of sense, too. It doesn't make sense. I don't think it was a crew member. I don't think it was, a ramp guy. Employee, I really think it was just someone, I don't know.
11: I think after they find the identification and actually we know who this guy is, it'll make a lot more sense.
10: Yeah, I believe so. You know, you're going to look back in their mental history and things like that, possibly. But again, I mean, the DIA, the square mileage is ridiculous. I think it's 70 square miles or something, and it's huge, the perimeter of that area. And again, the fence wasn't very high, and there's just a little barbed wire. And I always thought, you know, it wouldn't be really hard to get over for anyone, and it happened.
9: Yeah, it sure did. I mean, I just I can't believe it, though. I mean, his timing, it looks like it was impeccable. I mean, you know, if you wanted to do that, I think it would be difficult to plan it. I mean, he obviously didn't plan it, but there was something. It was amazing how he happened to be right there at the time and to collide with the engine and get ingested by it. That's what was crazy about it, is what I call the timing. It was terrible, just terrible. Anyway, 303-713. Yeah.
11: How long does it take a pilot to tell you he's a pilot? That guy did it perfectly. It was under 30 seconds.
9: Really? Okay.
11: It was perfect. And he snuck it in just right. I loved it. He did a great job.
0: Sneaked.
9: By the way,
11: it was a little germane to the topic, but still, the fact he was a pilot really didn't matter. But I love it. Tom does that all the time. I'll be like, oh, it's a beautiful day. And Tom will go, yeah, I think I'm going to go flying today.
9: I don't think I do that.
11: We were at Denny's one time. Years ago, you and I were at Denny's, and the waitress came up and basically said, can I get you some coffee? And you said, yes, hot coffee sounds great because I'm going to go flying soon.
9: Oh, come on. Hey, by the way, Deputy D said that one of the Sleaze Brigade members has a new company, and he looks really, really dressed up here, cleaned up, huh? His neck tattoos, you can hardly see them. But I don't find him on my Sleaze Brigade. I'm very disappointed. I'm going to the Sleaze Brigade trying to find him. Anyway,
0: he was there. Are you looking for Justin Garcia, Patriot Remodeling?
9: Justin Garcia. Anyway, Justin Garcia has a new company now. By the way, he has a $200,000 judgment against him from a problem we took on this show, and an attorney picked up and helped this woman get a judgment. Of course, he probably will never be able to collect. Yeah, I'm going through the Sleaze Brigade here, and I do not see Justin Garcia. I don't see him. So
0: I'll find it.
9: I might have to put him up there. I'll go look for him on the back end. But in any case, be on the lookout for this guy, because this new company, what's the name of it, D?
0: I'm on their website right now. It's called Pantheon Design and Build Group Limited.
9: This guy's a bad news bear, and it looks like he surrounded himself with some nice people. In fact, the website, one of them is the PR person or whatever, or marketing director.
0: This guy
9: is bad news. I mean, his name is Justin Garcia. And give the website. I want the website out because I want them to beware of it.
0: PantheonGroup.net.
9: PantheonGroup.net.
0: And what's kind of funny is that they list their address. I looked up the address. That's their registered agent down Colorado Springs. So it looks like you can save a lot of time serving them with a lawsuit if you sign up with Pantheon Group, because that's where their registered agent resides.
9: And then this other one, again, I need to go and put this damn thing on the, I need to put Justin Garcia on the Sleaze Brigade. I can't believe I don't have it.
0: He was there. I checked a few months ago. I'll find a link to it.
9: Yeah, fine.
0: You.
9: Help me with a link here, because something is going on where I can't find it. Anyway, 303-713-TALK, 713-8255. You know, the thing is the Sleaze Brigade really shows up a lot when people are doing background checks. But the point is, you have to do your checking. You'd be shocked how many people hire someone and put money down, way big money, and never, ever check out the company. Do they assume everybody's trustworthy? Most people who've been ripped off, it's the first time they've ever come across this, and they put big money down. It's almost like they don't even think about it. Imagine that. They don't have background on the person. They know nothing about the company. Once in a while, somebody says, oh, yeah, I Googled them or whatever. But very seldom do people check out the contractors they're doing business with. And they're putting down $20,000, $30,000, $40,000, $60,000. So anyway, I just wanted to warn you about Justin Garcia and his new company. Stay away and beware of this guy. And again, I'm going to upgrade or update the Sleaze Brigade. We got more coming up. 303-713-TALK, 713-8255. 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
13: In the history of cinema, few films have been as successful as The Godfather. Francis Ford Coppola's gangster epic set a new standard not just for movies about the mafia, but for movies in general. Although, if you talk to the people who made it, The Godfather's prospects for success were far from assured. In fact, before its release, they were pretty bleak.
14: And they said, we're finished, this is over. The movie's not going to work. You gotta get rid of those guys, it's a disaster.
13: Then Leave the Gun, Take the Cannoli. My co-host Mark Seale and I strip back the varnish of movie history and talk to never-before-heard-from sources to get at what really made the process so arduous. Leave the Gun, Take the Cannoli is based on my co-host Mark's best-selling book of the same title. And on this show, we call upon his years of research to help unpack the story behind The Godfather's birth from start to finish. 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Leave the Gun, Take the Cannoli features new and archival interviews with Francis Ford Coppola.
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20: 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Who were they? What made them so notorious? How did the internet, or sometimes the algorithm, choose them? And what does a person do when they're suddenly confronted with more attention than the human psyche can handle? Take The Dress, a story that went uber viral in early 2015 in spite of being, well, kind of a boring optical illusion. A mother of the bride in Scotland took a picture of a dress she was thinking about wearing to her daughter's wedding. But she saw the dress as blue with black lace, and her daughter saw it as white with gold lace. One BuzzFeed post later, every single person on the internet was talking about the dress. 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
22: A quiet residential neighborhood erupts in chaos. Carmine Galante, the feared boss of the Bonanno crime family, lies dead, his cigar still clutched between his teeth.
23: Masked men walked into Joe and Mary's luncheonette in Brooklyn today and gunned down Carmine Galante, a man believed to be the most powerful mafia chieftain in the country.
22: The execution sent shockwaves through the criminal underworld and set the stage for one of the most pivotal criminal cases in New York City history. From the minds behind the acclaimed television series comes Law and Order: Criminal Justice System. This isn't a scripted drama. These are real stories told by the people who have lived them.
24: My father should have been a dead man.
22: For decades, the mafia had New York City in a stranglehold, with law enforcement seemingly powerless to intervene. But the murder of Carmine Galante marked the beginning of the end. Discover how a group of young prosecutors took on the mafia, and with the help of law enforcement, brought down its most powerful figures. I'm Anasika Nicolazzi. And from Wolf Entertainment and iHeart Podcasts, this is Law & Order Criminal Justice System.
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2: Caffeine can be really good for you and help a lot of things, and caffeine can be kind of bad for you.
4: It's a drug, and in its pure form, Chuck, it is a bitter-tasting crystalline powder.
2: Naturally, it's in the coffee bean and in chocolate and tea, but it's also added artificially in things like soda. Your body is enjoying the caffeine. It's blocking that adenosine. You're going to feel alert and awake. It's got that adrenaline going, and it's rewarding you with the dopamine. I mentioned the vicious cycle, the inevitable crash.
4: Right.
2: Like any stimulant drug, and you want more of it. 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All right, how about some health benefits?
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2: They found everything from not develop Parkinson's disease to dropping your risk of various cancers.
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4: So you enjoy its effects longer.
2: Nice.
4: Yeah.
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9: Tom Martino here. Welcome to the show, 303-713-8255. You know, I need to make the Sleaze Brigade updated. There are a few people that dropped through the cracks that should have been on there. And Justin Garcia is one of them, so I really want to warn you. Okay, so we have Dr. Joel Chertak with us from Denver Regen. And they want to know, when do you think insurance will start covering it? Does insurance still consider it experimental?
5: Yes, they do.
9: Okay, why?
5: So in order for insurance to cover any procedure or any medication, you have to have these big multi-site studies with thousands and thousands of patients.
9: You mean for FDA approval?
5: Well, it has to be FDA approved for insurance to cover it
9: right,
5: in the first place.
9: Right. And in order to get that, you have to have those thousands.
5: These huge studies that take, you know, hundreds of millions of dollars to fund. So it has to be done by a pharmaceutical company or a medical device company.
9: Yeah, because there is no one stem cell provider that's going to make money.
5: Off your own stem cells, even umbilical cord stem cells. There's not a huge market.
9: Yeah, like, well, that's right. In other
5: there's
9: words,
5: not a huge profit to be made by a corporation.
9: Now, if someone, if a big pharmaceutical company wanted to do it, one of the reasons you can't concentrate stem cells and send them across the country is because by concentrating them, you constitute a drug. And therefore, they can't do that. So here's what I want to know. With FDA, if a company wanted to make it a stem cell drug, they literally wanted to concentrate stem cells and start selling them on the market, that could be good money. I mean, think about that. I mean, the only reason you can't ship stem cells now is because you can't get enough of them to do good on the other end. That's a long story. Let me explain what I mean. Stem cells do not survive transport enough to do you any good at the other end. However, the fluids that contain stem cells also have regenerative properties, so they're not useless, okay? In other words, you can get stem cell fluids, you can, and I don't know what you even call it when you ship them to your lab. What do you call them?
5: Well, we have umbilical cord stem cells and we have exosomes.
9: Okay, and the umbilical cords is stuff you have shipped in.
5: Right, and exosomes.
9: Exosomes, right. Mm-hmm. And those have regenerative properties, but very few, they don't have like millions of living stem cells when you ship them. The only way to get stem cells

0: Holy.
1: Think about what the big pharma invests in order to bring a drug to market. Hundreds of millions of dollars.
0: Just to get it to market.
1: Just to get it to market, to get FDA approval, to get it to market, to be able to sell it.
0: So you see, why would anyone do that with stem cells if all someone has to do is go to Denver Regen and have them extracted on their own?
1: There's no point to doing that. So that answers the question. The original question is why does insurance not cover it?
0: Right, because it's not a drug.
1: Right.
0: It's not an FDA-approved drug. It's that simple.
1: Right.
0: And it's not an FDA-approved procedure. Here's the thing, and no one's going to go out to try to get the procedure approved because there's no money in it. You can't charge what it would take to do this study.
1: Right.
0: Because to get a procedure or a drug through FDA approval, you're telling me it's more than $100 million. I was thinking like $50 million would be a lot, but you're saying hundreds of millions.
1: Think about how much money the big pharmaceutical corporations invest in bringing a drug to market.
0: God almighty. I mean, it's amazing.
1: I mean, that's why most drugs that are on the market aren't meant as cures. They're meant to be taken for the rest of your life so that they can make a profit off of it.
0: Okay.
1: They're meant to keep you sick and alive.
0: My wife paid $12,000, not with you guys, for stem cell therapy, saw no improvement. Why do some people get improvement? She has friends who had the same thing done, and it worked. Why is that? That's a problem. Why? Because you know, for example, if you take a tranquilizer, you're going to be tranquilized. If you take certain drugs, they're going to work. If you do stem cell therapy, it doesn't always work. Why?
1: Well, I can't speak to what the procedure
0: Not this
1: was.
0: Person.
1: Yeah.
0: But he said his wife's friend did it. It worked. She did it, and it didn't work.
1: Right, but we don't know what they were.
0: Well, yeah, but here's what I'm asking then. The question I'm asking, the direct question is, why in some cases do you not get results? I'm not saying you personally, I'm talking about the industry.
1: In like one out of 20 cases, we don't get the desired result. That is typical for our clinic.
0: You're saying that 19 out of 20 you'll get results?
1: 19 out of 20 will get results, and then those few that we don't get results, we have other things that we can do. So we'll boost it again with platelets. Oftentimes that gets people to where they need to be.
0: So your success rate is that much?
1: Yep.
0: Or is it okay, we'll talk about that coming up. 303-713-8255.
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18: 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Welcome with Mark Major. Major Mark Major, hey, solving problems, answering
19: something.
18: Questions, taking complaints. Go ahead, sir.
19: Well, Dr. Joel, so it's so funny. Yeah. I got on with Denver Regen over a year ago. So it was January 2025. I started doing their GLP-1 product. It was like, it was so cheap. It was like $290 a month, 30-day out after the first 60 days or whatever. I mean, it's very, it's just price-wise, it's the best out there. But so in 8 months, I went from 233 pounds to under 190, like 188, 189. 188 was my lowest. Then I got off of it. So in August of last year, I got off of it. I ended up putting in basically not quite a year, but three quarters of a year, I put back on about 15 pounds. So now we're getting ready to go on a cruise. So I'm just doing a quick

0: sugar diet, and I'll drop that 10 or 15. So when people get off of it and complain they put all the weight back on, I'm a perfect example. Is, yeah, if you don't like watch your diet and exercise, you will put weight back on. But if you, it's, I don't know how to explain it. That 8 months also kind of taught me how much food you should be eating. It kind of trained my brain as well. Would you agree with that aspect, that not only is it good because you're not hungry during that time and you don't think of food, but it does kind of train you long term when you get off of it?
1: Well, yeah, your body's going to adjust to the new calorie intake that you have during the time that you're on that drug. So even when you get off of it, your body's adjusted down to taking that many calories. It's going to, you know, you might gain some of the weight back, but probably not all of the weight back. You know, we do have a lot of patients that will go on and off of the GLP-1s, you know, over time. 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
0: does anybody take like a dose to kind of... 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
8: Cruise ship arrived in the U.S. 17 Americans and one British citizen living in the U.S. taken to facilities to quarantine in that hantavirus outbreak. ABC's Jim Ryan says the majority are in Nebraska.
9: That includes one in a biocontainment unit, a bubble. The other two were taken to Atlanta's Emory University for further assessment and care. Dr. Brendan Jackson of the CDC says those testing negative and showing no symptoms might soon be able to go home.
10: We want to do this in the least restrictive way possible that is still safe, that protects the health and safety of both the passengers and their communities.
9: For everyone who is aboard the Hondius, the next 42 days will be spent carefully watching for symptoms of hantavirus.
8: After rejecting Iran's latest proposal, President Trump now says he may temporarily lift the federal gas tax for Americans, all to help ease high gas prices. At a hearing today, Cole Allen, the suspect in the assassination attempt of President Trump at the correspondents' dinner, pleaded not guilty to all 4 counts. This is ABC News. A new reality series features Transportation Secretary Sean Duffy and his family. That series, called The Great American Road Trip, follows his family to American landmarks, Duffy says, to celebrate America's 250th. ABC's Jay O'Brien says Duffy is facing backlash over 2 sponsors of the project, Boeing and United, that he's in charge of regulating as DOT secretary.
11: At a time when gas prices are skyrocketing, the average cost of a gallon of gas exceeding $4 amid the war in Iran, Duffy's critics calling the series tone deaf. Former Transportation Secretary Secretary Pete Buttigieg slamming his successor, saying, "I love a good road trip, but this is brutally out of touch." A Trump cabinet member making a documentary about himself while regular families can't afford road trips anymore because Trump and his war put gas prices through the roof.
8: More rain expected in drought-stricken parts of the South and in parts of the West, including Las Vegas and Reno and Palm Springs. It's all about the heat today. They could see record-breaking temperatures this week. Michelle Franzen, ABC News.
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14: We're learning new information about why passengers were deplaned at DIA on Sunday night. Frontier Flight 4765 was scheduled to fly out of Denver to Phoenix. They were preparing for departure when a gun magazine was found. Everyone was taken off the aircraft and bused to another location. The passengers were then rescreened as a precaution. Now, the officials did a security sweep of the aircraft, and passengers on the plane ended up being booked onto a new flight early this morning. Well, some good news for Miller Moth haters. The drier than normal winter means we're not going to be inundated with the pesky flying little creatures this spring and summer anyway. Officials at CU Boulder say it's just a normal year for the moths and it won't be any kind of invasion year. They usually lay their eggs in the greenery found out on the eastern plains, and then they make a stop over in the spring along the Front Range. They head up to the high country for the cooler temperatures all summer long. They make their way back to the plains by fall. I'm Nia Bender.
13: Now, impact traffic.
15: Okay, we've got one crash up north, southbound 25 at the Boulder Turnpike. It looks like left two lanes are blocked. Let's see, we've got a backup almost to the Thornton Parkway, so it's going to cost you some time. That ramp from southbound 25 to E-470 has been jamming up a little bit. That may have actually contributed to the accident itself. Right now, 270 is running a little slow. The east side of I-70 from Peoria over towards 225, a little busy there. Not much traffic on I-25 through downtown. Everything else fairly light for us. With traffic, I'm Jonathan Steele.
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17: This is Lee Habib, host of Our American Stories. On our next episode, we'll explain why the first black woman elected to Congress, Shirley Chisholm, forgave one of America's most notorious racists. You won't want to miss the next episode of Our American Stories.
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22: Monday at 4. In honor of Mother's Day, the best advice your mother ever gave you. And we have new sound of a Democrat state senator spewing anti-Catholic garbage at a representative of the bishops. Join me at 4. Yeah.

0: 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Now, Tom Martino.
1: Hello, Tom Martino here. What's happening with you? What can we do for you? We try to solve problems, answer questions, and take complaints. We talk about a host of things that are near and dear to your heart and pocketbook. And Major Mark Majors with me, and we also have a guest today from DenverRegen.com, Dr. Joel Chertak. And somebody texted and wanted the lowdown on something that people talk about. This is not the body hacking I talked about. 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They call it health hacking or body hacking. 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I've known Todd for years, probably 30 years. Anyway, he's been here since 1988 with Apple Air. Let's keep going here. 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Let's talk about problems, questions, and complaints. And first, somebody wants to know about ivermectin. You know, ivermectin became a political football for some reason. I don't know why, but Trump. It became a political football. It was if you believed in ivermectin, you were a no good, dirty, rotten scoundrel.
2: Taking horse tranquilizer.
1: Yeah. They thought you were crazy and nuts. Yeah. So, but some people swore by it. They said, my God, I had, you know, the people who say they took it for COVID, they got over COVID immediately. But they say that the COVID thing gave it a bad name, that it's a miracle drug and it really works on a lot of things. And so they want to know what you think about it. But so, you know, I don't know what Denver Regen does as far as all that stuff. But they wanted to know personally what you think of ivermectin. So, do you know, by the way, it was a Nobel Prize winner?
2: Yes,
1: for what? Because it eliminated, or excuse malaria, me, helped eliminate parasites?
2: It was a malarial drug.
1: Okay.
2: And it worked effectively.
1: For malaria.
2: So, you know, this is my understanding of it, is that if it were approved for treatment of COVID, that would eliminate the emergency drug development of the vaccines that they were developing. So there was a lot of pressure from the pharmaceutical companies that were making the vaccines not to allow this to be a treatment because it would eliminate their emergency development.
1: Did you know anyone treated by it?
2: No, I didn't.
1: Neither did I.
2: But what I heard is that, so they did a study, and they said, and they treated people with it who had full-blown COVID, and they didn't get great results. But from what I understand is that you need to take it prophylactically. You need to take it either at the very early stages or before you even get it. And it was working in that respect on helping people to prevent catching COVID or prevent the symptoms from getting worse. But it was quashed and suppressed because if that was something that was admitted as a viable treatment for COVID, it would have eliminated the
1: emergency status of the vaccines.
2: Yeah.
1: Which allowed them to get it through at rocket speed.
2: Yeah, and make billions of dollars.
1: Billions and billions of dollars.
2: Yes.
1: And to this day, it's still not actually a vaccine. I don't know why they call it a vaccine.
2: And now they're taking ivermectin off the market altogether.
1: Wait. Why are they taking it? Are you sure of that?
2: That's what I heard. I can look it up again here.
1: Okay.
2: Look it up real quick.
1: I looked at AI and it said it's a great medicine for what it's intended for, which are parasites and things like that, and some infections.
2: I heard, and it may be a rumor that it was taken off the market.
3: Joel, during the China virus panic, my healthcare provider wrote me a prescription for ivermectin.
2: Yeah, so did mine.
3: And this person was at risk of losing their license for writing me that prescription. Is that
1: still
3: the case?
1: Did you take it?
3: No, I still have a whole bunch of it in case another version of the China virus comes around. Joel, is this still the case?
1: By the way, ivermectin is still legally available. I Googled it.
2: It is? Okay. Yeah,
1: it says it is. And by prescription through pharmacies, commonly prescribed for parasitic infections and skin conditions, and also for some generic conditions. Go ahead. I'm sorry.
3: Joel, so if I, and I'm not going to ask you, and I don't need another prescription for it, but if you were to write me a prescription for it today, would your license be in jeopardy?
2: I wouldn't write the prescription because my license is a chiropractic license.
3: Oh, okay. So you don't prescribe
1: medication? But would a doctor know? They can write a prescription. I'm reading it right here.
3: Well, she was always within her legal right to write me that prescription, but she would have had her license pulled by the government if they kind of looked into it. Is that still the case?
2: If it was prescribed specifically to treat COVID, that was probably.
3: I see. Okay,
2: that would be a non-qualifying condition.
1: It was so controversial that when people got a prescription, the pharmacists were asking them, "Is this for COVID? Like it's any other business?" Pharmacists shouldn't get between a doctor and a patient, but they were doing it. They were intercepting, saying, you shouldn't do this for COVID." They were telling them not to do it.
3: Tom, I had to use a far away out-of-state pharmacy to ship me the drug because there was no pharmacist in Denver that would fill that prescription.
1: But why did it become so controversial? That's what I don't know.
3: Well, I think Joel...
1: It became synonymous with is again, the political battle.
3: Oh, that's all it was.
1: Political football.
3: And profiteering by Pfizer. Mm-hmm.
1: And people thought it was anti-drug. You know what's funny is Big Pharma, people used to think and distrust Big Pharma. But during COVID, basically, progressives loved Big Pharma. They were promoting Big Pharma. That was one of the things that, God, it was so amazing to me how political COVID became. Mm-hmm. It was a political game. Like if you and what I don't understand, because these signs follow the science, or I believe in the science. They were going against their own beliefs because some of the science did not point to some of the things they were doing.
3: Oh, like the masks.
1: They weren't following science during COVID.
3: Yeah, the stupid masks were just a superstition.
1: But, and some of these restrictions they made for outdoor gatherings or other gatherings were so stupid. Anyway, ivermectin, bottom line is it's still being used and it's mainly for parasites. There are some doctors that prescribe it for other things, but I did not read here where their license would be in jeopardy.
2: Well, it's not FDA approved for COVID.
1: Okay.
2: So you can't prescribe it for COVID.
1: Okay.
2: Would be where your license would come into jeopardy.
3: What do you have to claim to have to get a valid prescription for it? Like ringworm or something?
1: Some kind of parasite.
3: A horse.
1: It says, and they say be careful not to take the animal dosages are much, much higher, and you can be overdosed.
3: Well, a horse weighs at least, 1,500 pounds?
1: But obviously, it's controversial still.
3: Oh, to this day.
1: But I don't know of anyone personally who took it. I don't believe I do. I don't. There might be one woman who said she had COVID and took it and was better in 2 days, but she wasn't tested for COVID. So it's hard to say. Anyone listening ever, let me know. Have you ever done it? Anyway, let's talk to Terry. You have a comment. Terry, did you take ivermectin?
4: Yeah, I actually take it twice a year now. It works great. I had long COVID. It helped me come out of it, the symptoms, everything that you hear about long COVID. The doctor here in Alaska prescribes it regularly. A lot of people that have suffered issues with the vaccine or COVID, it helps absolutely you recover from it. Also, I take it twice a year. I do two parasite cleanse. It works phenomenal. And I have the labs to show all this, but highly recommend people take it.
1: Now, when you say you take it twice a year systemically for parasites, I mean, how do you know it's working?
4: I get my blood labs drawn. They can tell if you have like parasites. They shed like eggs and stuff. So I do a cleanse both with supplements and then I follow it afterwards with the ivermectin. And I only do that for 8 weeks.
1: Do you feel differently taking ivermectin, or do you not notice anything?
4: No, I don't really notice anything. The only thing that I had to do is I had to cut back on the dosage because I'm very sensitive. It was just like my eyes were real sensitive to light at the higher dose. So I cut back from 80 milligrams down to 40, and then no issue with that. But other than that, no, I didn't feel any different, didn't feel bad. Actually, it made me feel better, actually.
1: Where do you get it, Terry?
4: So in Alaska here, there's a doctor I work with that gets it at a compounding pharmacy.
1: Alaska. Okay.
3: Hey, how much does it cost nowadays?
4: It's not that expensive. My first original script was $75, and that lasted me 3 months. And I just take a capsule once every third day. If you had a severe case, mm-hmm. you could take it daily. But it's not that expensive. I think it increased to, like, because of costs have gone up. I think it's, like, 3 months at $100, so it's really cheap.
1: But does your doctor prescribe it then? You're in a compounding pharmacy?
4: Correct. Yep, it's a prescription. Yep.
1: And your doctor, does he believe, what does he believe it's good for? What does your doctor believe it's good for?
4: He uses it for both the parasites. People have had success with tumors, reversing tumors with that, with simbenzidol. But long COVID is what he mainly uses it for. There's a lot of people that have had long COVID or vaccine. They got the vaccine. That's why I got it, because I was forced to get the vaccine because of my work, and I had all kinds of troubles with it. As soon as he put me on this protocol, it was like a major turnaround within a few, like I would say like 60 days, major turnaround.
1: Well, thank you for calling, Terry. Appreciate it. He actually takes it. But again, another thing that I hear that I don't believe personally, long COVID. I don't believe there is a such thing. There is no such thing because the virus is not detected. So how can you have long COVID when there's no virus detected? I think it's something that the health industry made up. I think they made it up because they had no excuse for any of the symptoms, so they call it long COVID.
3: Tom, you know, my theory is that long COVID is actually just vaccine damage.
1: Well, whatever it is, they can't test for long COVID. People just say, I have long COVID. Well, what does that mean? It doesn't show up in your blood work. It doesn't show up anywhere. So how do you know you have long COVID? What is the proof you have long COVID?
2: It's a diagnosis of default. It's an exclusion.
1: Yeah, of course, because they don't know what to say. And again, it's like fibromyalgia. I don't want to get into that. I don't want to get into it right now. But it's a diagnosis. It's symptoms in search of a diagnosis. So they come up with chronic fatigue. They come up with, yeah, could be. Frank, what's going on with you, Frank? I got to take a break real quick. But what is your issue? Your car roof is leaking?
5: Yes. So this is not my car.
1: Okay.
5: It's my friend's car.
1: They
5: bought a car at Loveland for about 6 months ago. It's a 2023 Hyundai Palisade.
1: Yeah.
5: The other day we had a little bit of rain here in northern Colorado, and the roof starting to leak, so the car got a lot of water inside the vehicle.
3: Sunroof or a regular roof?
5: Loveland 4 is not...
1: Is it a sunroof?
5: Yes.
1: All right, hold on a second. I'll come back to you. I got to take this break, okay? And we'll come right back to you and talk about what they're responsible for. 303-713-8255.
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1: Martino here, 303-713-TALK, 713-8255. So, Frank, you have a friend who bought a 2023 Honda Palisade. When did they buy it?
14: 3 months ago.
1: Okay. And when they bought it, did they get it? I'm just curious more than anything. Did they get it checked out?
14: No, they did not.
1: Okay. How many miles on it?
14: About 40,000.
1: Okay, not bad. So what I want to know is this. What started happening? During the rain, they noticed it leaking, or in a car wash, or how?
14: No, they took it to the car wash before, and they never had an issue. But the other day, when it rained a couple of nights over here, and the water just starts seeping through the sunroof, and it's not really a sunroof that opens and closes; it's just a big glass.
1: Mm-hmm. Okay. On the roof. And you asked if the dealer that sold it would be responsible for it, not on a used car that's sold as is.
14: No,
1: was
14: no,
1: it
14: no.
1: sold as
14: that's
1: is?
14: That's what I'm asking.
1: Yeah, go. No, oh, I'm sorry.
14: I'm asking. The question is, because this, I mean, this is a three-year-old car. It's a 2023. This car has a 10-year warranty with Hyundai. And
1: yeah.
14: So my friend took it to the dealer where she bought it, which is Loveland Ford. And they told her that the glass on the back of the vehicle is not sealed properly. So that's why the water got through there. So Hyundai is responsible for any of this or not?
16: Yes.
1: Yeah, Frank, under the warranty, it could be.
16: Frank, I think your friends took it to the wrong dealer. They need to go to the Hyundai dealer because this car is still under warranty.
17: Yeah, I'm sorry. I missed the mileage. I heard the problem, but what is the mileage in the year?
1: 40,000 miles. It's a 2023 Hyundai Palisade with 40,000.
17: Yeah, so
16: Ford is not going to do warranty work. Hyundai will.
17: Yeah, exactly. I mean, you bring it over to McDonald Hyundai. Those guys are great. They'll take care of it in a heartbeat, long as it wasn't caused by, like, a rock or something along those lines.
14: Well,
1: he said it wasn't sealed properly.
14: Loveland Ford. Well, she took it to the Ford in Loveland because that's where she bought it. But
17: none of that matters.
1: They wouldn't handle it.
17: Ford will not do warranty work, even if they sold it on a Hyundai. It's got to go to a Hyundai dealer. And if it truly wasn't sealed properly, then they're going to cover it with no problem. I highly suggest, one more time, McDonald Hyundai, because I have never had an issue, and I've bought 8 Hyundais and had plenty of warranty work done over the years. Never a problem.
14: Okay, so what about if the car got damage on the inside? From the water, like the electronic parts.
17: They're not going to cover that.
1: Not, They're not going to cover that. They'll take care of the leak. I mean, they're not going to be responsible for the damage.
17: And what kind of damage? I'm curious. Like what? I mean, the seat got wet. You should be able to handle that, no problem. What are you talking about?
1: Yeah, what kind of damage? That's a good question.
14: The dashboard got all wet.
17: Did it cause any problems, though? Like, is now the radio not working or what?
1: Yeah, what are the problems?
14: So right now we don't know what problem is going to, the car is going to have.
17: So there is no problems.
14: Well, so, we don't know. That's the thing.
1: Well,
17: No.
1: I understand that.
17: I don't understand. Is there any problems right now?
14: Well, the car is in the dealer right now, so no, they don't know what the problem is, but a lot of the parts...
1: What dealer? Is it at a Hyundai dealer? Is it at a Hyundai dealer?
14: At the moment, yes. It's at a Hyundai dealer.
17: And what are they telling you?
1: Then Hyundai, let Hyundai check it out since it's there. They don't call... They're not going to usually fix anything as a result of leaking because, this come up.
17: Tom, let's not jump to that. They might. Really, if the seal was bad from the manufacturer and it caused other damage to the electronics, I don't know why they wouldn't cover it, but it does seem a little odd. I thought he was just talking like the seats got wet.
1: Yeah, electronics. Now,
14: water inside the vehicle.
1: How long has it been leaking?
14: No, it was just from one night of rain, so...
17: I think they'll cover it. Now, I think there'll be... Okay. I will say
1: but your insurance... His insurance will cover it, too.
17: Well, I just thought something, though. Are you sure that sunroof or the windows... You sure none of that was open? They're going to literally see where the seal's bad, right?
14: No. The sunroof doesn't open or close. It's just like a big glass on top of...
1: A view panel. Like a big view.
14: Yeah,
17: and you're sure that's where the water came in? It didn't come in from a windshield?
14: No, it came from the back. They said from the back of that big glass, the seal is not sealed properly.
17: Okay, I think if you bring it to a good dealership, they should cover it. That's why I told you where to bring it. I understand you brought it to another Hyundai dealership. I don't know what they're going to say about the other damage.
1: Have they looked for damage?
14: They will.
1: Okay.
14: Actually, yeah. This just happened.
1: Good.
14: A couple of days ago. So.
17: Well, hold on. You drove it from the Ford dealership over to there, right?
14: No. They tow it.
17: Oh. Okay. Wow.
1: Is it not running? Is it running or not?
14: It is running. Yes.
1: Okay, then they should just check it out.
14: Nothing wrong with the engine or anything. I mean, the car is pristine. It's a really nice car. It's just that it got wet. That's all it is.
17: Yeah, I think you're jumping the gun. I think you're going to fix anything. Although I would bring it over to McDonald Hyundai. I can't relay that anymore.
14: Okay, and what about if she needs a car rental? The Hyundai will pay for that too or not?
1: No, they don't pay for any of that. That's not under normal warranty. You don't get, it's not a candy store. The warranty is very basic. They fix the defect. Now, do they fix anything as a result of the defect? It could, possibly they can, but they're not going to pay for a rental car or loss of use. They're not going to do it. But that's anybody. That's not just Hyundai. That's any warranty in the world. I don't know of any warranty that provides you a loaner car.
14: Okay, that was just a question that she had.
1: Because I don't think they will.
14: A day for a rental because she needs a car, obviously, to work.
1: But Frank, okay. you own a car, right? I mean, have you ever had a dealer offering? You know, some dealers have loaner cars, but they're not going to pay for a rental. Did you ask them for a loaner car? They may do that.
14: Yeah, maybe she can ask for
1: some. Yeah. Some dealers provide a courtesy. They call it a courtesy car because it's that's what it is. It's a courtesy. It's not something that the warranty provides. It's something a dealer provides. And many, many dealers do it. I don't know if Hyundai dealers do it, but a lot of the higher end folks do it. I don't know. Mark, does Hyundai offer any loaner at all? Do you know?
17: They might if they have one available. I would definitely ask. But once again, I'm going back to McDonald Hyundai. I just can't stress enough. They have always helped me. I feel like I'm doing a commercial for them, but I'm not.
1: What Hyundai dealer is it that you're at right now, Frank? What Hyundai dealer?
14: The one in Greeley.
1: Hey. Uh-oh. Well, if there ever was a cluster... If there was ever a cluster of bad dealers, they're going to be in Longmont and Greeley. I'm not kidding you. Weld County has the worst car dealers in the state. The worst. I don't know what it is. It's almost like a telegraph went out saying, all bad car dealers come here. I don't know what it is. I am telling you, there are more bad car dealers in Weld County than anywhere else in the entire state. So I don't know about the Greeley Hyundai dealer. I don't know about them, but I would ask them if they would cover, you know, the extra stuff and see if they have a loaner car. But I wouldn't hold my breath. Are they called Greeley Hyundai?
16: Mm-hmm.
1: Are they?
16: Hyundai of Greeley.
1: Hyundai of Greeley. Okay. Well, you ought to talk to him. And but you're not going to get probably a rental car. I've never known any dealer to offer or any manufacturer to offer a loaner car. Not unless there was like some major recall or something. Once in a while, they go out of their way for something really special. But I don't think this is the case. 303-713-TALK, 713-825.
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0: All theories are out there. You know, everything from murder to UFOs to Bigfoot.
25: This season on Blood Trails, we're following the trail of seven cases that start in the field and end in the shadows, where missing persons reports, half-buried evidence, and whispered suspicions blur the line between hunting story and homicide.
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25: 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Each story begins with a hunter stepping into the wild, but not all of them come back.
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31: 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I do it, man. I love it. Makes great coffee, too. By the way, water, Dr. Chertak, we're talking about stem cell therapy. We're talking about hair replenishment. We're talking about you guys also do testosterone. You do a lot of things. So today, talking about health, let's talk about some of the things that you've used stem cell for that might be out of the ordinary. I'm just curious more than anything.
32: Well, one thing we talked about earlier, and that's Parkinson's disease. So a lot of people don't realize that you can get an intravenous application of stem cells to treat systemic diseases. So a lot of autoimmune diseases, Crohn's disease, Parkinson's that I talked about before, MS. We treat a lot of MS patients.
31: Really?
32: Yes.
31: Mm-hmm. And it helps?
32: It helps. It really reduces the frequency and the severity of the episodes of MS. Mm-hmm. So we get a ton of those patients. So those are some of the things that people might not think of when they think of stem cell therapy. And another thing is, you know, that, like you experienced, we use it for hair.

0: comprised of individual amino acids. So what they've realized, what they've learned through research recently, not recently because this goes back to the 80s, is that there are certain peptides, which is a, you know, just a sequence of amino acids that act as signaling molecules in your body to either turn on or turn off certain organs producing hormones or producing other things in your body. So for example, the GLP-1s are a peptide. It's a combination of amino acids. It simulates your body's signaling molecule to tell you that you're hungry. That's one example. Another one is peptides that are used to tell your pituitary gland to produce more growth hormone. Growth hormone stimulating peptides. Again, just a certain sequence of amino acids. So anytime there's an amino acid sequence that's more than 200 amino acids long, it's called a protein. If it's under 200 amino acids long, it's called a peptide. There's no real difference in them other than the number of amino acids, which is why it's so safe, because it's not a novel drug. It's not something that's, it's not a chemical produced in a lab. It's naturally occurring amino acids strung together in a certain combination. That's it. So now they're learning that these can be used.
1: Is insulin a peptide?
0: All kinds of different.
2: It's a hormone.
0: Insulin is not a peptide.
2: Yeah.
0: Insulin is different. Insulin's a hormone.
2: Yeah. So what is the difference, speaking of hormones and peptides, what's the difference?
0: So hormones have a different structure. Hormones are fat soluble. They're made in your body from cholesterol, and they work in your cell to turn on and off different things. So like testosterone is a hormone. So you can have, but a peptide, you can use a peptide to stimulate the production of that hormone in your body. You know, growth hormone is a hormone, but growth hormone stimulating peptide causes your body to produce that hormone in your body. It's not the hormone directly. So the peptides is just a small protein that signals your endocrine system, in certain cases, to turn on or off the production of hormones in your body. So that's why it's different. So when you take growth hormone from the outside, you know, people have done this for years. They take what's called exogenous growth hormone.
2: Yeah.
0: So that's the actual hormone. And when you take that, that, you know, puts your blood levels of that hormone at really, really high levels outside of your physiological ranges, which can be dangerous. When you use a growth hormone stimulating peptide, which is just really a short protein, it tells your body and your pituitary to naturally produce the maximum amount that your body's able to produce. So it still keeps you in your physiological range, but at the top end of it. So that in that respect, it's a lot safer than just giving you a monster dose of something. You know, peptides can be thought of as just signaling molecules that are very safe that tell your body to increase or decrease the production of certain hormones or other things that you want to change in your body.
2: I got to take this break. We got more coming up right after this.
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2: It's Joe Pags coming up. 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He's not happy with their response. How's that going to affect you at the gas pump? 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
3: You should see that one up there. Hey, Tom Martino here with Major Mark Mouth. Major Mark. One guy one time, oh God, he was the funniest guy. He called us and started calling us names, and
4: he was so drunk.
3: He left at night. The funniest voicemails we ever had. Okay, Dr. Trudak, Denver.
4: Hold on, I want to ask him something.
3: Yeah.
4: So, Doc, we were talking, I don't know, it was probably like 6 months ago, late last year, and you guys have this therapy for people with what is it called? Neuropathy. That not only gets rid of the symptoms, but this is what blew me away. It literally gets rid of the neuropathy. It goes in there and fixes the blood flow. So not only does it not hurt anymore in your feet, which is, I guess, generally where it is, but literally it cures it. You're done and cured. My question is this, though. How come insurance companies don't cover that generally? We'll probably have to do it after this, but it's remarkable. Something that fixes you, that's not covered. Why is that?
3: Yeah, we're going to talk about it coming up. That's a great note to end on. I'm Tom Martino. We got more coming up right after this on the Troubleshooter Show. Get your calls in 303-713-TALK.
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10: In the NBA playoffs, the New York Knicks continued their hot postseason by sweeping the 76ers and winning Game 4 144-114, putting them back in the East Finals for a second straight year. In the other game, Spurs star Victor Wembanyama was ejected in the second quarter, Anthony Edwards dropped 36, and Minnesota beat San Antonio in Game 4 114-109 to tie their series at 2. Two Game 4s tonight, Detroit-Cleveland, 8 Eastern on NBC and Peacock, followed by Oklahoma City-Los Angeles, 10:30 Eastern on Prime Video. In the Stanley Cup playoffs, the Canadiens dominated the Sabres in Game 3, winning 6-2 to take a 2-1 series lead, and the Ducks edged the Golden Knights 4-3 to tie their series at 2. One game tonight, Colorado-Minnesota Game 4 at 8 Eastern on ESPN. And in the NFL, free agent tight end David Njoku is headed to the Chargers on a one-year deal worth up to $8 million. I'm Andy West with your iHeartRadio Sports Report.
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11: And Iran on life support, according to President Trump. He rejected the Iranian response to the U.S. one-page memo that would end the war and set up a 30-day negotiation period. The president says Iran cannot hold on to nuclear ambitions and warned that the U.S. is poised to restart hostilities.
12: It's unbelievably weak. I would call it the weakest right now
1: After reading that piece of garbage they sent us, I didn't even finish reading it. I said, I'm not going to waste my time reading it.
11: The president also says he would support lifting the federal gas tax temporarily to help ease surging gas prices for Americans. 16 passengers on that Dutch cruise ship hit with the hantavirus outbreak arrived in Omaha, Nebraska today to quarantine. Two others taken to Atlanta's Emory University for monitoring. The CDC says due to capacity in Nebraska and severe storms on the march targeting parts of the South again today. This is ABC News. A Texas man accused of killing his pregnant wife and then fleeing to Italy weeks before his trial is appearing in an Italian court today. Lee Gilley denies allegations he strangled his wife Krista in their Houston home in 2004. She was 9 weeks pregnant. Here's ABC's Allison Kosick.
13: We believe that she died because of a severe condition she had.
14: His attorney spoke to our Houston station KTRK.
13: Methemoglobinemia mirrors the symptoms of strangulation.
14: While awaiting trial, Gilley was freed on a $1 million bond. And earlier this month, authorities say he cut off his ankle monitor and flew to Milan, Italy, with fake travel documents. Italy abolished the death penalty decades ago, and a treaty prohibits Italy from sending a person back to a country that still has it.
11: Florida crews are trying to contain a brush fire in Miami-Dade and Broward counties near Highway 27. It's already burned more than 5,600 acres. I'm Michelle Franz in ABC News.
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18: Officials in Victor outside of Cripple Creek are declaring an emergency amid an ongoing water shortage. No water is available in Victor or in Goldfield, which is nearby. Officials say both areas lost water after a section of a 50-year-old water main became dislodged during an attempt to replace it, and they've asked residents to avoid using any water for now. It could take 3 days to get water restored. A very unique store opened in Denver. It's filled with all kinds of quality overstock items and returns from Amazon. And it's only a few bucks. Tony manages Leo's discount and bin store. He says you save major money and it cuts down on waste.
19: You'll find items that are worth way more than, you know, the Friday price of $10 or the Wednesday price of $1.50. And it's because major retailers don't want this stuff anymore. And if there wasn't buyers like us, it would just end up in a landfill.
18: Leo's is on East Evans, just east of I-25. That's the latest. I'm Nia Bender.
17: Now, impact traffic.
20: Pretty clear drive throughout the Denver metro for your Monday afternoon commute. I-25 north and southbound showing highway speeds through town. We've got a minor accident over on the east end near I-25. Washington Street southbound just before the exit to I-70, a right lane block due to a crash. Folks seem to be getting around this one just fine. We're seeing some slowdowns I-270 east and westbound through Commerce City. Nothing out of the ordinary there. With traffic, I'm Mark Swan.
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26: Monday at 4. In honor of Mother's Day, the best advice your mother ever gave you. And we have new sound of a Democrat state senator spewing anti-Catholic garbage at a representative of the bishops. Join me at 4. Yeah.

0: is the Troubleshooter Show. Now, Tom Martino.
1: Hey, Tom Martino here. Welcome to the show. 303-713-TALK. 303-713-8255. Okay, what is happening? We got Major Mark Major here, and we got Deputy Bo, who says he has a follow-up. So what's going on, Bo? Let's talk about this follow-up. We also have Joel Trudak, Dr. Trudak from DenverRegen.com. Bo, what's happening?
2: Yes, if you'll recall, Sarah called into the show last Monday on the 26th. She got an apartment or a condo unit that was advertised with air conditioning. And
1: when
2: she moved in, she had like some sort of a device that you have to hang a hose out the window.
1: It was a portable. She complained they didn't have an AC, and they said, yeah, it does. Portable AC, where you have to put the ductwork to an open window. Yeah.
2: Right. And then her window was broken. I guess the window was damaged because of the placement of this portable AC unit. So I made a call over to the management company, and apparently someone from the management company was listening to the show that day. And I made a follow-up call the next day, and Sarah called, and they are following up. They're going to put in, I believe, two window air conditioning units and repair the window. Because
1: of
2: them listening to the show and getting on it and helping Sarah out with this misadvertising. So she's going to get
1: an
2: air conditioner and a window repair.
1: Good.
2: Because of the show.
1: Good. I need a dinger here.
2: I need
1: a dinger, and I know. There it is. There's my dinger. And I didn't know if I was going to use it on a Monday. Hey, okay. Anyway, we were talking about peptides, and people have a lot of questions. We'll talk to Joel when he gets back here. He just stepped out of the studio. I have a mystery I want to ask my YouTuber morons. They can chime in immediately, or anyone who wants to call. Okay, so I noticed Rocket Money I have, and Rocket Money basically flags your spending. And they let you know they have been responsible for me finding subscriptions that I didn't want. And they track your spending habits, and they flag recurring charges, and they flag what they call uncategorized expenses. So I found a bunch of charges from Rocket Money told me I had going to Venmo. Well, I have my Venmo account, and my Venmo account, now listen carefully because I need help on this mystery. My Venmo account, my regular Venmo, is tied to my bank account. It's not tied to a credit card. It's tied to a bank account. And that account is perfect. Every single charge is authorized. I know every single charge. I went to that Venmo, and that Venmo, which draws out of my bank account, is perfect.
3: Mm-hmm.
1: Okay? I have no problems with that Venmo account. So why am I showing charges showing up on Venmo that aren't Venmo? And it was, and then I thought, wait a minute, Rocket Money doesn't even track Venmo. All they track are credit cards. So what it was doing is it was telling me that I had a credit card that was being, because you can associate Venmo with a bank account or with a credit card. So I have another Venmo account I didn't even know about.
3: Whoa.
1: Tied to a credit card.
3: Mm-hmm.
1: I just called my son. He said, it's not mine. I have my own with my college account, because I give him a college spending account, and his Venmo is tied to that account. We checked that. Everything's perfect. We checked mine. Everything's perfect. Somehow, someone established a Venmo account to my credit card. So every time they make a charge on Venmo, it's taken out of my credit card.
3: Wow.
1: Now, I close the credit card? Or
4: I remember one time you were getting Amazon charges you didn't know about.
1: Yeah.
3: So so tough.
1: Yeah, from Mark. $1,200 worth. You know, we both have done that mistakenly because we have common businesses. Mm-hmm. And he put my card somehow, I don't know, my card in for something they bought. And he forgot to take it off as the default card.
4: And guess who ratted
1: me out? But really, so how does somebody establish? I just went to Venmo, okay? And what I found was, not Venmo, excuse me. I went to Rocket Money. Mm-hmm. Rocket Money said, you have these many charges on, let me give you an example. Yesterday alone, 128, 103, 103, 74, 53, 164, 72. All of those were yesterday. And when I click on them, Rocket Money shows me that it was paid to Venmo from my credit card.
3: So have you checked that credit card account yet to make sure those charges
1: I'm on that credit card account now.
3: And what's it say?
1: And I'm looking at the transactions, and they are here.
3: Oh.
1: Venmo, Venmo, Venmo. And I don't even know who these people are. Well, I have somebody, oh, wait a minute, no, I don't. No.
3: I'm surprised the credit card didn't flag these as fraudulent charges and email you.
1: No, wait a minute. Let's see. Yeah, no. As far as Venmo, I only show, let me see. They're Venmo. It does show Venmo. It does show I'm paying Venmo. But it doesn't say whose Venmo I'm paying. It just says I'm paying Venmo. But how did that happen? How does someone establish a Venmo account mm-hmm. with my credit card? They have to have my credit card information in order to do that.
3: Well, Tom, it's going on all over the place. Just 2 weeks ago, one of my credit cards got hit with fraudulent charges with unknown procedures. And this was the second time this year that one of my credit cards was compromised and used fraudulently. Now, last year, I had it happen twice. So here we are, only five months into the year, and it already happened twice. So we can only expect this to increase in frequency.
1: Yeah, I'm going to have to lock the card. I mean, I guess if I lock the card, it will absolutely stop everything.
3: Well, you have to get a new card from that issuer.
1: Yeah, but the good news is you can lock it immediately, mm-hmm. which will stop these charges. But isn't that weird? So somebody used my card mm-hmm. to establish a Venmo, because you mm-hmm. have to attach a Venmo mm-hmm. to a card.
3: Mm-hmm. Yeah. Or the bank account, yeah.
1: So, in any way, it's just weird. So, my card was attached to somebody's Venmo. You know, one time I had this happen, which was really weird, with PayPal. And here's what's queer about PayPal. You can't get in there to make a change unless you have an account. So, I didn't have an account. So, I couldn't get in there to take my card off of it. So, somebody said, well, go into, they kept saying, go into the PayPal mm-hmm. and remove your card. Well, I don't have a PayPal. That's the whole point, is that my card was tied to someone else's PayPal. And I couldn't remove, I had to close my card. I had to shut my card down. Because I couldn't untangle them because I couldn't get into PayPal mm-hmm. because I don't have a PayPal account. That's a lot of cyber crime is happening now with subscriptions. And the way it happens is they sign you up for a subscription and there's no way for you to cancel it because you can't log on because you don't have a login. So you call your vendor, your credit card company. Here's how the conversation goes. I'm being charged for a subscription. And they say, okay, you have to contact the merchant. Okay, but when you go to the merchant's website, you have to log in. I do not have a login. Mm-hmm. And I said, are you suggesting I establish an account with this company I want nothing to do with in order to unmatch my card somehow? So they were able to just stop it. They marked it as fraud. But I just can't believe Rocket Money has saved me a ton of money by flagging these things. Mm-hmm. You guys laughed about Rocket Money because you have to put in all your credit cards. You don't put in your passwords or anything. what they do is they have access to your statement, so they can see everything you charge. And what and I think it's good. So I put in 4 credit cards, mm-hmm. and they comb my credit cards, and they flag me to recurring charges. Mm-hmm. They flag me to what they call unusual charges. Like all of a sudden, I got a charge out of nowhere, and they say, "Did you mean to make this?" I love the service. It's actually called Truebill. I believe it's called Truebill right now, or it's Truebill by Rocket Money. But I know, Dee, I can just tell by the look on your face and by your nature, you're very skeptical of any service that wants access to your information. But and I don't know why I did it, because that is a good point. You're actually giving them the very accounts you want to protect. So technically, I guess they could use the information you gave them to make charges on that account.
3: Well, furthermore, Tom, I think the place to hack is going to be Rocket Money rather than Citibank, because you'll get a guy's information for all of his accounts and his passwords.
1: Rocket Money has been around a long time.
3: Oh, yeah.
1: Truebill. I mean, they have a stellar reputation. Mm-hmm. But I think that I am plagued, and Suzanne will tell you that, because Suzanne goes through my business account, and Suze will tell you over the years, I'm the most hacked person she's ever seen.
3: Wow.
1: Ever. I swear to God. One time she stopped, I forget what it was, one of our bookkeepers that would do some different, Suze does the books, but this bookkeeper was for real estate, mm-hmm. Back in the day when I was in real estate. The bookkeeper died.
3: Mm-hmm.
1: Her sister was trying to pull out $250,000 for one of my accounts.
3: Whoa.
1: The next day.
3: Wow.
1: So what she did was she went to her sister's house, who had deceased, and went through her sister's and saw that she had access to my bank account.
3: Oh, my God.
1: So Sue says, Tom, someone's trying to pull $250,000 from your real estate account. And I said, well, that's odd, because so-and-so is dead. She just died.
3: Mm-hmm.
1: And that's how we figured out.
3: What kind of a person does this? Person shows up at her sister's house after her sister died and they start defrauding customers?
1: I think she believed I owed her sister money, or maybe she believed her sister was a partner of mine, because her sister was nothing but did nothing but the books. Mm-hmm. That's all she did. Mm-hmm. But I guess you could surmise, wait a minute, my sister has this giant bank account. Right? Oh, because I guess it doesn't say bookkeeper when you put them on the account, right? Mm-hmm. When you give your accountant access to your QuickBooks, for example, or you give them access to your accounts, my accountant has access to that stuff to make draws and pay taxes and do all that stuff. So I guess that her sister probably assumed it was her account. That's what I think. I don't think the sister said, I'm going to rob Tom Martino. I think the sister thought that she had a joint account with me. And
3: so how did you stop it? How did that story end?
1: Well, they called Suze because they know, and they said, does Tom really, something was flagged.
3: Uh-huh.
1: Suze always
3: the banking
1: gets,
3: institution
1: she always gets flagged.
3: Okay.
1: She freaking has a sixth sense.
4: Literally, I just walked into the kitchen to grab some water real quick. She found $15,000 for you.
3: Wait, where did she find it? Like in the cushions of the car seat?
4: I'm not going to say where, but she found someone that owed you $15,000 and collected it.
3: Whoa.
1: See?
4: From way
1: Suze
4: back.
1: Suze is magical.
4: But from like the
1: beginning
4: of the
1: year.
4: No,
1: I swear to God, she's freaking magical. And she has to do it for Mark. She doesn't just do it for me. Like I've had Suze longer than Mark, actually. Years and years and years in real estate.
2: I bet you have.
1: Yeah, she's been with me for longer than you. And I knew Mark, but Suze worked for me way longer than we worked together. And then we all became in partnership. But man alive, I swear to God, she can look at it. She can see things out of order. She goes through them like this. And she'll see something out of order. She's my Rocket Money for business, because I don't put the business account on there. Now, is this you that has a comment on the Venmo issue? There's another Dimitri. Is this another Dimitri or Demetris?
3: Oh, no, this is Demetris, which sounds like the female version of
1: Demetris. Do you have a comment on Venmo? What's your comment? Go ahead, sir.
5: I was just going to tell you that if you go on Venmo, it'll tell you who it was sent to or who used it. Or if you contact customer service, they'll tell you.
1: Yeah, but it's not my Venmo. But it's not my Venmo. It's only my... No, my Venmo is good. My Venmo's fine. It's someone else's Venmo who is tapping my credit card.
5: Your credit
1: card. So someone else...
5: Tell you then too.
1: No, my credit card company, I just went on. All it says is Venmo. When I go to my credit card, I appreciate the information. But when I go to my credit card company, for example, what it says is Venmo. All it says is Venmo. When I look at my transactions, it doesn't say what it was for. It just says Venmo. So, meaning that somebody tied their Venmo account. So it just, all of their Venmo stuff is on here. Venmo, Venmo, Venmo. And I'm thinking, what the hell is going on here? It's all Venmo tied to my account. So I just locked my account down. I might just cancel it. It's such a pain in the ass. I don't need all these credit cards, except when you cancel a credit card, that gives you a hit on your credit.
3: Well, Tom, I looked into that because I heard Mark say the same thing.
1: Let's talk about that coming back. I do have to take this break. 303-713-8255.
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0: It's a warm one for your Monday. Temperatures in the mid-80s, lots of sunshine, and that wind stays fairly light. So feeling like summer out there.
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1: Hi, Tom Martino, your troubleshooter. 303-713-TALK, 713-8255. Sherry, welcome to the show. What's going on with you, Sherry?
24: Hi, Tom.
1: Hi.
24: Sorry, couldn't tell if I was there or not. I just wanted your opinion on high-yield savings accounts. I have $15,000 setting in a savings account that's doing nothing. And so I've been looking online, and the only thing I can find are the online savings accounts. Does that make sense?
1: Yeah. Yeah, and some of them are good. Some of them you just have to watch out. There's nothing wrong with high yield savings accounts. I have one online that's getting me 5%. But I have to tell you something. There are many limitations. For example, you can deposit as much as you want, but when it comes to withdraw, if you need to withdraw the entire amount, you have daily limits. So it's a little slower on the withdrawals. That doesn't mean they're cheating. They just have some restrictions you have to make sure you can live with. Okay. Now, not all of them have restrictions, but the higher ones have restrictions on withdrawals and how often you can do them and how much you can do. But here's something, in my opinion, just as good as a high yield savings account, and that's just buying T-bills. Okay. Let me explain what I mean.
24: Okay.
1: I have a bank account. Okay, and I have a bank account, let's say at ABC Bank, and I go on to the Treasury Department, and I opened an account, and it's Tom Martino at the Treasury Department, and what I can do is draft money from the ABC Bank account, and I can automatically purchase T-bills every 4 weeks or every 6 weeks or every 8 weeks. You can do that. I think you have a duration as little as 2 weeks. I'm not sure. And as long as a year. And you can buy these denominations and then you can set them to reset if you want to do it again. And every time there's a new auction, they go in and they rebuy them for you. And you can get really good returns. I think right now I might be getting 4.5%. So you got to make sure, though, you do it properly. Don't get on some scam site. Get on the actual government website. And I believe it's let me get to you the website. Treasury Direct.
4: You kind of dump the liquidity in those, though.
1: What's that, Mark?
4: In a T-bill, your liquidity's not as quick by any means.
1: Not as quick as a savings account, for sure, but it is as far as the high-yield savings account.
4: Even a prime money fund. I mean, I've talked about the Schwab. I think it's SWVXX. It's probably around 4%, 3.5%, 4%, and it's liquid the next day. I'm just saying the T-bill is going to pay you more, and the other benefit to a T-bill listening are taxes. I do believe you do not pay federal or state taxes on T-bills.
1: on some of them. Some of them you get state tax. Some of them you get federal. I believe federal tax is almost always due, but I think you can get on some of them, on some of the municipal bills, you can get state tax exempt. But the bottom line is, if you go to Treasury Direct, you'll find, and I'm trying to find the website. It's actually, just look for Treasury Direct, and you'll find
24: it.
1: It's good. And it's the real deal. It's the real deal. And you can buy them as often as you want. And they really pay good. I have mine rotating every 4 weeks. I buy a new set every 4 weeks.
24: What does that mean, you buy a new set? Like, so...
1: Okay.
4: You got to hold on to them.
1: The way these bills work, they have a duration. If it's a two-week duration, at the end of that 2 weeks, they liquidate them, and you get the cash back. And if you want to buy more, you wait for the next government auction, and then you buy more. And so it's a government auction. You either do it every 2 weeks, every 4 weeks, every 6 weeks. I forget the denominations right now. Excuse me, the terms.
24: Okay.
1: But you get to pick your terms. And the whole point is you pick it for as long as you can tolerate. Because as Mark said, you give up some liquidity, because once you buy those T-bills, and if it's a 1 month T-bill, you can't redeem it sooner than that.
4: They gotcha. Usually don't have 2 weeks. They're going to have 4, 6, 8, etc.
1: Okay. Is that what it, I forget okay. what it was? I go on there every now and then to renew them. But so whatever the duration is, you pick a duration that's comfortable for you. You might want to put some money in a longer duration and some other money in a shorter duration, and it that really is pretty good. Yeah, it really does work. I found it to be a wonderful tool for when you have cash sitting around. And it's treasurydirect.gov.
4: Just 15 grand if liquidity is not going to be an issue, find a few good stocks and put it in there and let them grow over 2, 3, 4, 5 years.
1: Yeah, and if you don't have the way, by the way,
4: or ETF, or call Tom.
1: Yeah, ETF would be the way to go.
4: I want to ask you, Tom. I want to ask you something. We talk about Martino Capital a lot. I never thought to ask you this before. What do you do? I know on some things you have to be. Conversation.

0: troubleshooter, 303-713-TALK, 713-8255. So Sherry was talking about vehicles for savings, and we were talking about T-bills. And T-bills, you know, are really good for people starting out. They can get, you know, I mean, they're not going to, like, make 40%, 30%, 10%. They're going to make 4 and 5% at times. And then, Mark, you said there was another savings account that you recommended, or some kind of an account. Was that with Schwab?
1: Well, if you have, so she could get a Schwab account, which, of course, is free, and buying and selling stocks. There's never charges on it anymore. But basically, they have a product that's pretty much like a savings account, but right now it's like 3.5% and it's liquid overnight. Hmm. But that's how it pays. I mean, but it's extremely liquid. So whenever I get out of a big stock position and I'm not exactly sure how I want to put that money back in the market again, I'll let it rest in that account because I can access it in about 12 hours after I sell it and gain 100% access to it.
0: Right. And then the other things we were talking about for a small amount of money, Sherry, would be an ETF, as Mark was talking about. That stands for an exchange traded
1: fund. I was being very serious when I was asking you this time. Is that stuff, is that stuff you guys do? In Martino Capital. I mean, do you guys actually do smaller accounts like that?
0: Yes. Yes. What we do for people with 100,000 or under. What we do for people with 100,000 or under is free advice and have them set up accounts, and we don't need to manage them. Because now, if they want us to, we can, but we do free advice. If you want to get started, we can set you up at Schwab and do all of that at no charge, because our belief is someday you'll become a bigger investor, or you might have friends or neighbors, but we don't turn anyone away at all. And we can set you up. There's a lot of things that you can set on autopilot with 100 grand or less that'll make you way more than banks. Banks don't pay anything. But Mark touched on it when he said an ETF. An exchange-traded fund, for those listening, it is a mini stock market. It's one of the safest investments you can make, because with one share or 10 shares or 100 shares of an ETF, you are automatically diversified in about 200 or more companies. And it's almost, I'm not saying they don't lose money. They almost never lose money, though. They sometimes don't make as much, but they are structured so they are so diversified that they can keep up with the market, especially if you get one that's tied to the S&P 500. Where people get into trouble is not the investing. It's the manipulation, trying to catch that quick ride up, trying to catch another quick ride up. The day traders, if they know what they're doing, they can make a lot of money. They buy a stock, hold on to it, and sell it. But most people don't want to do that. Most people want to set it and forget it, or they want something that's sane. So what we do is that sane, direct portfolio management, but it's direct. And I really, really mean that. I mean, every single month we're going through every single account, every single one of them, and rebalancing them and looking at them.

0: confidential informant. People with their own troubles, who see a path forward by telling on someone else. The CI system is based on blind trust and can have deadly consequences. I'm Dugan Arnett, an investigative reporter with the Boston Globe Spotlight team. 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
7: We're talking about peacocks.
8: 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The peahen is the female. They are not native to the United States, although they thrive in coastal, warmish areas.
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8: 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Again, the peacocks will use it to try to ward off or intimidate trespassers in their territory, but for the most part, the whole thing is to impress the peahens.
7: 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Science has discovered semi-recently those vibrations are in lockstep with the peafowl's head feathers that they used to think were just for show, but mm-hmm. now they realize they vibrate at the same intensity and that they can actually, you know, sort of feel when those tail feathers are vibrating in their direction through their head feathers.
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13: Hi, Tom Martino here. Welcome to the show. 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Now, listen, we got Dr. Joel Chertak with us. And real quick, I'm getting so many calls on this peptide thing. Are you actively doing it right now? That's what they want to know.
14: Are we actively
13: doing peptide treatments for people?
14: Yes.
13: Okay.
14: Yes.
13: So all they have to do is contact you.
14: Yes.
13: DenverRegen.com.
14: Yes.
13: Okay. And the one you talked about was the
14: Retatrutide. Retatrutide, yeah.
13: That is really popular.
14: That's the newest GLP-1 medication.
13: And it's helping with muscle.
14: So what it does, semaglutide hits one receptor, which just, tells you that you're full. Tirzepatide hits two receptors, one that regulates blood sugar. The other one tells you you're full. This one hits three. So the third one it hits is what's called the glucagon receptor. And what that does is it burns sugar. So it increases your body's metabolism. So it causes, so it causes you to lose weight or burn calories while you're at rest. So it has a similar effect.
13: Oh, my goodness.
14: So it's similar to when you exercise. exercising, you increase your metabolism.
13: It's actually eating fat.
14: While you're doing nothing. Now, we never tell people...
13: No, of course not.
14: But this has the effect of preserving muscle mass by burning calories while you're at rest. So it doesn't just cause you not to be hungry. It doesn't just cause your blood sugar to regulate. It causes you to actually burn calories you're at rest.
13: And that's DenverRegen.com.
15: And I vouch for it.
13: 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Okay. 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
25: In the wake of the Supreme Court's decision impacting the Voting Rights Act, South Carolina, now the latest state to look at redrawing maps, including the district of lone Democratic House member Jim Clyburn. ABC Washington Bureau Chief Rick Klein has more.
26: You can put voters in a new district, but you can't force them who to vote for. So if you move those voters, including in Congressman Clyburn's district, which is a majority black district in South Carolina, into other districts, the fight becomes for those other districts. Because someone like Jim Clyburn, he's been elected 17 times to Congress. His district has changed a number of times.
25: President Trump heads to China later this week for talks. A White House official says more than a dozen CEOs of major U.S. businesses will be joining him in Beijing. Talks, though, still likely to center around the war with Iran. It comes after the president rejected Iran's response to a ceasefire. 18 passengers evacuated from the Dutch cruise ship due to a hantavirus outbreak, now in quarantine in Nebraska and Georgia, waiting to get the all clear from health officials. This is ABC News. One of the biggest pop stars in the world is targeting Samsung in a new lawsuit.
27: Dua Lipa says Samsung is selling TVs using her image without her permission. The photo in question was taken at a music festival in 2024 and is displayed on the boxes for certain Samsung televisions. Lawyers for the three-time Grammy winner say they repeatedly asked Samsung to stop using the image, but the company was dismissive and callous. Now they're suing Samsung for infringing on Dua Lipa's copyright and trademark rights and are asking for $15 million. Mike Dubosky, ABC News.
25: Samsung says it won't comment on the ongoing litigation. New research says recess for kids in school just isn't fun. It's necessary. The American Academy of Pediatrics updated its policy, saying unstructured time is crucial for academic success as well as mental, physical, and social development. I'm Michelle Franzen, ABC News.
0: If you talk your name, we'll hear you.
1: Oh, no.
0: Every single time.
2: Oh, we're getting killed.
3: Yeah, well, Kyle's not here.
2: How come?
3: Kicked off the team. Didn't Tim tell you? Kyle and some other kids got caught drinking beer in the park a couple of nights ago.
2: Really?
3: Yeah. Zero tolerance. He's out for the season.
2: Come on, it's a first offense, right?
3: That we know of. But why should that matter? He knew not to drink. I've made it clear to Matt, that's what we expect from him. What have you said to Tim?
2: Nothing, really. You know, a lot of kids try it at this age, so...
3: Yeah, well, a lot of kids don't try it, too. I'm not saying that Matt's going to be this perfect kid, but if I don't tell him what we expect and why he shouldn't drink, how's he going to know?
2: You think kids that age really listen?
3: They never admit it, Bill, but they hear more than you think.
4: Talk, they hear you. 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
5: Emergency rental assistance is available for Coloradans, and the Department of Local Affairs says it'll try to assist as many people as equally possible, providing up to $10,000 or 7 months of rent for people who are behind on payments. People need to meet income limits and other qualifying factors to apply, while people facing eviction will be prioritized. Now, applications are going to be entered into a random drawing, with those selected required to fill out a full application. Pre-applications are open today. They do close Wednesday at 5 o'clock. The 20th annual Colfax Marathon, it's coming up this weekend, and that's going to cause big issues for people using RTD service on Sunday around the downtown area. RTD says delays and detours are taking place between 5:30 in the morning and noon for the race. And the marathon runs through Denver and Lakewood, and that's why service is being interrupted. Your best bet, check RTD's website for the list of routes. I'm Nia Bender.
8: Now, impact traffic.
15: Pretty quiet drive throughout the Denver Metro for the 2 o'clock. I-25 north and southbound showing highway speeds through town. On the north end, it does look like we're seeing some ongoing road work on Highway 36 eastbound right over I-25. This is an ongoing project with a right lane block for bridge construction. However, traffic does seem to be passing just fine. East of there, I-270 westbound, some usual stop and go between I-70 and Vasquez. With traffic, I'm Mark Swan.
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29: This is Lee Habib, host of Our American Stories. On our next episode, we'll share the story of the last slave ship to America. It came in 1860. 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
1: 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There you will find posts and videos confirming your presence in this new dimension. Confirm it even further by purchasing some swag, and it'll be clear you have now entered The Situation with Michael Brown.
6: Good morning from the constitutional carry state of South Dakota. My son, who still lives in Colorado, and I were talking yesterday about why is it that I lose part of my Second Amendment rights when I cross a state line, let's say into Colorado, but I don't lose my First Amendment rights. Everyone have a great day.
30: Well, because in Colorado, we do so much more to protect your life and to protect you from the criminals by making sure the criminals have the guns and you don't. That's why.
7: Here in Colorado, we care.
30: We care. That's right. We care. And we're all about emotions. Now, Chad is, if Chad's out there listening, Chad was doing the news. I'm not making fun of Chad, although I probably would anyway, but I'm not going to. But I'm making fun of the information that Chad is given when he's out there working to write his news stories, because he doesn't have a lot to work with. Now, that's not even a criticism of iHeart, which I know is shocking to many of you. It's a criticism of the Yahoos that put out the press releases and put out the news stories, or that do the interviews and everything else. And in particular, I'm talking about the guy that got sucked up by a 737 or whatever it happened to be from Frontier Airlines, taking off on runway, was what, 17L? I forget which. Yeah, 17L, I think it was. Let me just say this. You know the old phrase? You know, show me your papers, please. You know, the capo, may we see your papers, please? Well, this one, you could call this your shoes, please. May I see your shoes? Show me your shoes. Because I want to paint a picture, just, you know, a really nice Monet, if you will. You like Monet?
7: Sure.
30: Do you like, Jackson Pollock, that's probably my favorite, because that kind of, are you familiar with Jackson Pollock paintings?
7: Yeah, that's the stuff randomly everywhere.
30: Yeah, that just, you know, splatter. I love Jackson Pollock. When I took my granddaughter to MoMA when we were in New York a few months ago, I was like, we got to find the Jackson Pollock, because I forget the name of the one, but it's ginormous. It's like the size of this studio. And she had not heard of Jackson Pollock. I said, I think you'll like it. I think you'll like it. We walk up, and there it is, you know, just splattered everywhere. The colors are vivid. And I said, that's my brain right there. That's my brain. She got a good chuckle out of that. So I want to paint you a picture of American airport security in 2026, 23 years later, after March 3rd of 2003. Now, what was March 3rd, 2003? March 3rd, 2003 was the day that the Department of Homeland Security officially stood up. We had spent, me and five other people on the transition team, had spent months, close to a year, designing and putting together, arguing, debating, doing all sorts of things about what's this whole behemoth going to look like. And of course, I was the guy in the meetings that was always challenging all the assumptions, challenging all the thing. Well, you know, we need to do the way we ought to be doing this. Why? One of the stupidest things we ever did. That was. Do you remember the current threat level is orange. Be aware of your surroundings. Watch for the guys that have red beards and no hair on top of their heads. Those are possibly terrorists.
7: I love the colors because nobody ever knew what each color meant. So green was worse than orange. Yes. It's like, wait a minute.
30: And what? My question was always, let's just say that at some point, because the president didn't make that decision. Everybody thinks the president makes the decision. No, it's based upon a recommendation from the Secretary of Homeland Security, who gets that from the Operations Center, who gets it from, you know, a confluence of all of the intel agencies. that come together. This is before the DNI existed. And so then the Homeland Security Secretary would make a recommendation to the president. Hey, it's threat level red. We got to go to red. You know, it's imminent. My question was always, once you go to imminent, once you go to red, who's going to recommend we come back down? Because everybody's going to be afraid at that point.
7: When nothing happens.
30: And when nothing happens, you can't then say, oopsie, made a mistake. So let's go back down to green. Everything's okay. Oh, we went from yellow and orange all the way to red. And now you're saying, oh, never mind. We're going to go to green. Well, how stupid can you get? Now, I will tell you that in the internal meetings, that's kind of how I described it sometimes. I mean, I actually said probably at least on a couple occasions, which shouldn't surprise me why when Chertoff had the excuse to pull me out of New Orleans, he pulled me out of New Orleans because I was always the guy that said, how stupid can we be? And apparently we can be pretty damn stupid. When the whole, and Asa Hutchison, former congressman from Arkansas, former governor of Arkansas, he always, you know, Asa always wanted to be president. And look, don't get me wrong, I like Asa. His politics and my politics are probably, you know, fairly divergent. We're probably on the same, we're all on the same, you know, what's it called when you're on the spectrum? We're all on the spectrum, but he's on a different end of the spectrum than I am. He was in charge of the transportation sector of the Department of Homeland Security. And so he and his team, he was on the transition team. So, you know, so you got Asa and me and I forget, a couple of others. And then you had Clay Johnson, who was Bush's, you know, college roommate. And, you know, and Clay Johnson, halfway decent guy. Me, I kind of like Clay. And our staff, we would all have a staff. And they would come to us with these ideas about we ought to be doing this or that. And then the four of us would get together and debate and come up with the recommendation that we'd eventually take over to the White House about how we're putting this stupid department together. Something that I want you to consider this. The White House didn't want the Department of Homeland Security. George Bush was opposed to it. Andy Card and Joe Hagan, the two principal deputy chiefs of staff, were also opposed to it. One day they called me and asked me to come over to sit down and talk to them. And they told me about this idea that Congress was floating about a Department of Homeland Security. And what did I think about it? I said, the stupid thing I ever heard of. You're going to take 22 departments and agencies and throw them together. Different cultures. Some people operate on collaboration. And some people operate at the point of a gun. And we know how fire departments and police departments don't get along. And you're going to throw that together under one department? Oh, and it's going to be budget neutral? What world are you guys living in? Well, we just want to know what you thought. And we actually agree with you. So I thought, oh, it's a dead deal. And then I find out, oh, no, they're going to do it. So now they just want to make sure that it's made in our image, made the way we want it, not the way Congress wants it. So that was our job. So Asa comes in. They want to create, because everybody believes, except a few of us, that the reason for 9/11 was because the private security, the people who had the vested interest in making sure that security was efficient yet secure, were the airlines who paid for the private security. No. We want to create a entire new bureaucracy of federal bureaucrats. And I'm like, oh, yeah. And when they unionize, what are you going to do? Well, we're not going to allow them to unionize. Of course, now they've got like five different bargaining units all within TSA. God, I get so ticked off about this kind of crap. So anyway, TSA ends up becoming a thing. And I'm like, this is one of the stupidest things I've ever done in the entire life. So let me paint you a picture again of airport security in 2026. You arrive out at Denver International Airport. You're all excited. You know you're going to take a trip somewhere. You're going to, you're going to South Dakota. You're going to North Dakota. That's where you're going. And a TSA employee, I refuse to call them officers because they have no law enforcement authority whatsoever. So a TSA employee, very serious and very official, tells you to take off your shoes. Why? Why do we take off our shoes? Because in December of 2001, even before the department stood up, one guy tried to light his sneakers on fire aboard a flight from Paris. I forget whether it was going to Detroit or somewhere, but it was coming into the U.S. I don't care. I know it started in Paris, was going to hear, end up here somewhere. He failed. Richard Reeves, I think, is Richard Reed was his name. He failed. His shoes didn't work. In fact, the people around him were like, hey, dude, what are you doing? You know, stop it, stop it. You know, so it did work. And yet, 25 years later, your shoes are the threat. Yeah, your shoes are the threat. You comply. You pull out your 3-ounce shampoo in the government-mandated Ziploc bag because the liquid rules tell us that terrorists are apparently stumped by the 4-ounce threshold. You surrender your water bottle that you brought with you. You walk through a full-body scanner, your arms raised like you're under arrest, while a federal employee stares at a screen somewhere and checks out your junk. Oh, they tell you that, you know, like the flock cameras. No, well, nobody has access to the database. And after a while, we just throw all the pictures away, except for the pervert that decides he wants to keep them for a while. You are processed. You, as an American citizen, are processed. You know, like a processed meat. You're compliant, and then you think you're safe. You think you are safe. Meanwhile, on the other side of the airport, somebody scales a perimeter fence, walks casually across an active takeoff runway, and gets, shall we say, consumed? How about that word? Gets consumed by a jet engine at 146 miles an hour just as they're taking off. And the part that'll make you genuinely angry, at least it did me, was over the weekend when I saw infrared or thermal cameras were watching the entire time. That's right. Denver International Airport had infrared surveillance footage released publicly over the weekend of this person just strolling across runway 17L. Not running, not walking, just kind of strolling. Now, the camera saw it in real time. And not one security vehicle was rolling toward the runway. Now, don't jump ahead of me here, but not one security vehicle was at least on their way to that point. Not one radio call even tried to halt the aircraft, even though I think that would have been a lost cause. The plane found out about the security breach at the same time that their right engine discovered the security breach. The official expert explanation, the experts, offer without any apparent embarrassment, is this. Well, the airport covers 53 square miles. They probably couldn't have gotten there in time anyway. Let that sink in. The airport has some sort of thermal surveillance cameras specifically designed to detect intrusions on active runways. And their own experts say responding to what those cameras show is essentially impossible. So exactly then, what are the cameras there for? Documentation? A really compelling after-action report? A better quality videos for the news cycle to pick up so we can all watch it on Facebook and Instagram and social media and we can all, and it stops just before the guy gets sucked up in the engine? That's the part I want to see. Good grief. I would say I want to be fair here, but I'm not sure. I will grant you that stopping Friday night's specific tragedy was probably logistically impossible, given that there was a 2-minute window between the breach of the fence and the impact, or the sucking up into the engine. Wow. Aviation experts who said so are probably right about that very narrow point. But that is not the point. That has never been the point. The point is, we have spent billions and billions of dollars. We have built an elaborate, expensive, inconvenience-maximizing security apparatus that is extraordinarily good at one thing. Why am I laughing at this? Because I wrote, here's the one good thing that our security apparatus is very good at. Making you feel scrutinized at the terminal. We have confiscated, by my last count, some 4 billion tubes of toothpaste since 2006. We have made roughly a trillion Americans shuffle through security checkpoints in their socks. We have body scanned grandmas from Pueblo. We have pulled aside veterans of World War II in wheelchairs. We have interrogated a man, I'm not making this one up, for carrying a snow globe because the water inside might be a liquid threat. And the entire time that we're doing all that kabuki theater, the perimeter of the airport, the fence line, the active runways, where multi-million-dollar fuel-laden aircraft accelerate to takeoff speed to get that lift, I'm always amazed at how those planes can take off. But they do. The laws of physics. Has been guarded by a chain-link fence and a camera that nobody responds to in time. This is what and why I refer to it as security theater, kabuki theater. It's performance. It's ritual. It's the government's way of appearing to take aviation security seriously while the actual attack surface, the runway, the perimeter, the approach corridors, remains functionally undefended against a determined adversary. I don't know anything about this guy. I don't think he was a determined adversary. I actually did hear someone use the phrase suicide by plane. Maybe that's what he was doing. Maybe he was lost. Maybe because, I don't remember what was, this was Friday night, right? I forget what the weather was like Friday night, but it may have been nice. Maybe he was just out for a walk. You know, he heard the hums of the jet engines. He smelled that wonderful smell, not of Colorado in the springtime, and not of the wind blowing through the aspen trees, but the smell of burning Jet A. It is a wonderful smell. Now, I want you to understand what a determined adversary might actually look like, though, because this conversation cannot end with just a tragic trespasser and a badly positioned camera and maybe some people that were playing, I don't know, maybe they were playing, what kind, can you still play Tetris on your computer, Dragon? I don't know. I don't know what they were doing.
7: Oh, yeah.
30: Can you do that?
7: Yeah.
30: Maybe that's what they were doing. I don't know. Or solitaire.
7: Solitaire's more popular.
30: Yeah, that's more likely. They're playing solitaire. The same thermal footage that showed one, shall we say, confused individual walking across a runway also just showed every single hostile intelligence service in every nation state or even non-nation actor, every terrorist cell on the planet, the exact operational playbook for attacking a commercial aircraft, at least at Denver International Airport. Defense, well, that's scalable. The response time? Well, I don't know about the response time. Again, you know, trying to give some, you know, trying to be... No, I'm not going to try to be fair here at all. I really don't care.
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1: I'm Julian Edelman. That's Rob Gronkowski. And guess what, folks? We're teammates again. And we're going to welcome you guys all to Dudes on Dudes.
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1: That sounds a little weird, but that's what this is going to be. Roberto, what's Dudes on Dudes?
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1: 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Is Randy Moss a stud or a freak? Is Tom Brady a dog or a dude's dude?
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0: Michael, who is actually responsible for the airport perimeter? Is that the federal government, or is that local PD, Denver PD, who has no money and really is not interested in solving crimes or preventing crime or anything at all? Just curious.
1: Well, I can't give you a specific answer, but I can tell you what I think, and I think that it's a combination of all of the above. The FAA approves, obviously, the design, approves, you know, everything, like even including what kind of fence is going to go up and, you know, what they would require out there in terms of monitoring and security. And then in terms of actual enforcement of what's going on there, that's probably either the Denver International Airport Police or the Denver PD, which I think is actually one and the same. But, you know, it's a mishmash of all of the above. And then, of course, then the tower has control over everything, of everything that's going on in terms of the taxiways and the pads and the runways and everything else. And by the way, I kept saying 17L and Nia saying that it's 35 right, I think is what she said or something. So who knows which runway it was? I don't know. That's not the point. The point about this is we've now shown exactly what the vulnerability is. So go back. You've got thermal footage. So there is something. Somebody's watching. Let me rephrase that. You have a camera on something. Doesn't mean that somebody's watching the camera. You would think that as, you know, now obviously if every time I've taken off on a private plane anyway, particularly in small airports and particularly in Colorado, for that matter, rural Oklahoma, any other place I've taken off in small private general aviation aircraft, they're always looking at the runway. They're watching the runway. They're looking ahead. They're looking everywhere because is there an armadillo on the runway? Is there a buffalo crossing? Is there a deer on the runway? Is there a covey of quail going across? Ugh. So you got a camera. At least we know we got a camera. Is anybody watching the camera? Now, what we do know from... Now, I have to admit, I've never been out to the fence. I haven't been to the fence line. But I can tell you what I know now. The fence is scalable. And the response time is measured in minutes that you don't have. The runway is accessible, and a jet on takeoff roll is, for approximately 90 seconds, the most target-rich, least maneuverable vehicle on Earth. It is an object in motion, accelerating, getting ready, the nose is about to lift off, and they're about to take off. Very vulnerable. You don't really need a sophisticated operation to exploit that. TSA's own experts have noted in writing, not in classified documents, but in published research, that rocket-propelled grenades fired from inside an airport perimeter represent a threat that aircraft countermeasures cannot stop. And shoulder-fired man-pad missiles, the kind that al-Qaeda used against an Israeli airliner in Mombasa in 2002, the kind that proliferated out of Libya and Syria, and every post-Arab Spring arms bazaar. I want to go to some Arab Spring arms bazaar sometime and walk along. Hey, can I get a couple of man-pads? Oh, look at those RPGs. Well, those are pretty nice looking. How about that? I'd love to go to one. Effective range, I think, is about 3.5 miles. 3.5 miles. You don't even need to reach the runway. He needs to reach the fence or stand in a field near the approach path and open a large suitcase. And we've known this for at least 20 years. The Government Accountability Office has documented it. The RAND Corporation has documented it. TSA has documented it. And then in 2004... they suspended their own perimeter vulnerability assessment program to redirect the staff to other priorities, probably to check for the toothpaste and the liquids. 22 years later, we watched a man walk unchallenged across an active runway at one of the 10 busiest airports in this country on thermal camera in real time, and there was no response other than the pilots. We're going to be stopping. Okay. We're going to be stopping on this active runway, just so you know. Okay, and we're evacuating. How many souls on board? Well, we got, I forget what it was, 130, 230, whatever. Have a number of many of souls on board. Yeah, we hit a person. Say again? We hit a person. Yes. So here's my challenge to you. The next time you're standing in or on a TSA line, shoes in hand, 3 ounce liquids in your Ziploc bag, watching some federal numbnut scrutinize your contact lens solution, ask yourself this question. What is the actual threat model here? Because the threat model that TSA optimizes for is a bad actor inside the terminal. Now, to some degree, still outside the terminal. This is why they don't want you parking along the shoulders. Oh, you might just be waiting for, you're gonna drive in. We don't want you. We just want you to drop off. I always get a kick out of the drop off. Don't park while you drop off because, oh, well, by the time that I drop, let's say Tamara off, I drop Redbeard off. I'd never take him in the Beamer, so I'll take him in the Jeep.
2: You wouldn't even slow down if you were dropping me off. You'd open the door and kick me out. So we'll stick with Tamara on this one.
1: Yeah, you're right. Okay. Yeah, because I got to hug her, kiss her, before the partying starts, right?
3: Right.
1: So I'd have to stop, open the trunk, the boot, and get the luggage out, give her a hug, get back in. And that's not a time to hit the charger and blow the thing up.
3: But no, we don't want you parking there.
1: But you can't stop and let somebody out. I think what we ought to do is just start. If you want to board an airplane, you got to get on the A train at Union Station. We'll go through all your stuff there. We'll take you right to the airport. Security's done. You do the security, 15 miles away from the terminal. Just do it there. Don't do it at the airport. Then you can just, you take your water. You can buy snacks on the train. Because another revenue stream for RTD. Sell snacks on the train before you get to the terminal. See, we're about solutions here. We're not just about the problem. The threat model that TSA optimizes, as I said, is for a bad actor inside the terminal. And the way we address that threat is by treating everybody as a presumptive bad actor and then make you prove otherwise repeatedly, expensively, and with your shoes off and with no water. The threat model that we apparently do not optimize for is a bad actor outside the terminal, at the fence line, or maybe just near the runway, on the approach path, with a weapon capable of bringing down a fully loaded Airbus at 146 miles an hour. So last Friday night, an unarmed person demonstrated exactly how accessible that attack surface is. Now, I think they did it accidentally. I don't know. And I think they did it alone. I don't know. I do know they did it in 2 minutes. So the people who want to kill Americans on airplanes are not accidental, and they're not alone. And they'll take far more than 2 minutes to plan. They'll take years to plan, except they might accelerate once they look at the news and go, oh, I just heard Nia Bender talk about how blah, blah, blah, blah, and I heard Chad talk about blah, blah, blah, blah, and now they're ready. They're now operational. The camera saw everything. Nobody came. We're really good at your shoes. Maybe what I'll do is get better at the fence.
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16: In 2005, investigators in Palm Beach, Florida, began uncovering a dark secret.
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16: 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That man was Jeffrey Epstein, and he had set up a system designed to bring him underage girls. Local police and the federal government would investigate and, by their count, find dozens of victims. Epstein would become one of the world's most infamous predators, a man who could have faced decades in prison but served just 13 months in his own wing of a county jail.
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16: Epstein's abuse would span years and cross state lines.
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16: 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Truth and Lies, Jeffrey Epstein.
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2: Hey, Fairface, hey, Ding Dong. I'm going to bake y'all's noodle. 17 left is the north-south running runway that's to the east of the terminal. He would have had to cross 17 right, which is the north-south runway closest to the terminal, as well as a taxiway and a bunch of land in between. How the heck did he get away with that walking a fence? He would have had to have been walking for 20 minutes.
3: Well, now let's be clear. I thought it was 17L. It may be 35 right. I'm not quite sure. 35 right, I thought, was the one on the west side. But I might be wrong. I have to go back and look. I want to address something else. This is not part of my plan, but I think it's a question or a comment that deserves a reaction. Goober number 3862 in my discussion about the Department of Homeland Security writes, and I don't know whether this is meant to be an attack, just a objective statement or what, but I do think it's worth noting. 3862 writes regarding my participation in the creation of the Department of Homeland Security, Mike, and you were part of creating it. Yes, I was. And here is what I don't think most people comprehend about how something like that occurs. So in this case, to put it in chronological order, the White House Legislative Office gets word from maybe a staffer on the Hill, or maybe directly from a senator or a congressman, that, hey, post 9/11, we're thinking about restructuring the federal government. We're thinking about reorganizing it and creating a new department. They may not even have a name for it yet. And we think that we ought to include all of these different, you know, maybe they, instead of all 22, maybe they list 10 or 15, or maybe there's 25. But it finally gets narrowed down to 22. But that's just a conversation between people on the Hill and the White House Legislative Office. And that is when I got the first phone call that said, hey, Congress is thinking about doing this. We're not quite sure how to react yet. And as part of someone that we, you know, as the small group of people that we really trust, what do you think about this? What do you, you know, what would be your reaction? And my reaction was, this, it really was, because I'm talking very bluntly with them in their private offices, it's the dumbest idea I've ever heard. It's creating a new bureaucracy on top of a bureaucracy. And I laid out just extemporaneously 4 or 5 reasons why I thought it was a bad idea. And they said, good, we think so too. Meeting's over. I go to lunch, go back to work. Then I get another phone call. And the phone call this time is, hey, Congress is really going to do it. Oh, okay. Now I'm not thinking beyond other than, oh, well, that's something I'm going to have to deal with. Then the bomb drops. And because Congress is going to do it, the president wants to put together a transition team. Clay Johnson, who was the deputy director of OMB, is going to head the transition team. And we're going to have 4 leaders on the transition team, and we want you to be one of them. Now, I'm honestly thinking at that point, oh, so you want to pull me out of my job at FEMA and put me over in a White House office, and this is all I'm going to do now until whenever it gets done. No. You're going to do both jobs. We're going to ask you to do, we want you to do both jobs. Oh, okay. Well, then I need a staff. I can't do this by myself. All right. Yes, we'll give you a staff. Then we start through the process of, okay, Congress is writing the legislation. We start, you know, we tell Congress, hey, there is a group that is monitoring what you're doing, and we want to have input into what you're doing so we can help mold it in our own image. And Congress agrees to do that because, well, everybody's lazy. Nobody wants to do this all on their own. So it becomes a communal effort, a community effort, whatever crap you want to call it. But it becomes us, the transition team, and the team on the Hill that's doing all this legislative drafting. At the same time that we're drafting legislation, we're also putting together, in terms of the White House

transition team precisely how we think it ought to be organized and how it ought to operate. It's much like putting together, say, an LLC or a partnership. You need an operating agreement. How are we going to operate? What's going to be the lines of communication between this new department and the White House? How are we going to do all that coordination? How are we going to deconflict policies within the organization? All of that's going on at the same time while Congress is passing a bill. Congress then eventually passes a bill and boom, plops down on our desk. Now we have to deconflict what Congress wrote with the way we want to do it, and we present that to a team inside the White House. It's predominantly the president, the vice president, the national security advisor. It's the deputy chiefs of staff. It's the chief of staff. It is OMB. It's all of the pretty much the top level of the executive office of the president. And so we're making this presentation, and they all sign off on it. Then, to show you how things really work inside the Beltway, then I'm asked to go to Harrisburg, Pennsylvania, to sit down with Tom Ridge, then governor of Pennsylvania, former congressman, because now Bush wants him to be the first Secretary of Homeland Security, and actually to be the White House Homeland Security advisor until they can actually get him confirmed as the first secretary. So I fly to Harrisburg. We have that conversation. He agrees to do it. We come back. Then he puts together his own team. We show his team what we've done, and they throw it out and do it their own way.

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4: Toledo has temporarily extended an order maintaining nationwide access to the widely used abortion pill mifepristone by mail and through telehealth visits for now. ABC's Devin Dwyer has more.
5: An administrative stay is simply a timeout, a freeze of the status quo to allow the justices both to decide what they're going to do and also to write something about it, to be able to explain it to us.
4: Mifepristone has been deemed safe by federal health scientists for decades. Due to the ongoing war with Iran, President Trump says he may support lifting the federal gas tax temporarily to help with soaring gas prices at the pump. It could reduce a gallon of regular by roughly 18 cents and just over 24 cents a gallon for diesel. The president calls Iran's latest response to a ceasefire deal weak. U.S. home sales remained flat in April, a time with sales picking up for the season typically. The lagging housing market struggling due to the economic uncertainty. This is ABC News. Severe weather is targeting parts of the South today in drought-stricken regions, and extreme heat in parts of the West and mountain states are raising the risk for wildfires. ABC News meteorologist Kenton Jawecki has more.
8: Where it's also very warm in the upper Midwest, it's also combining with dry conditions on the ground and a lot of wind, and that's giving them fire weather danger, meaning that weather conditions are there, and that if a fire sparks, it's going to spread rapidly. That's for parts of eastern Montana. We're talking about South Dakota, North Dakota, even through much of Nebraska, including Kearney, Nebraska, and then you're getting through northern Minnesota as well, where we have elevated fire danger there too as well today.
4: UK Prime Minister Keir Starmer facing growing calls to resign from members of his own Labour Party. It comes in the wake of local election results. Three ministers serving in his government have resigned. The Prime Minister's polling numbers down due to perceptions that the economy hasn't changed, and also amid the release of the Jeffrey Epstein files involving a U.S. ambassador appointed by Starmer. Michelle Franz in ABC News.
17: Emergency rental assistance is available for Coloradans. The Department of Local Affairs says it'll try to assist as many people as possible, providing up to $10,000 or 7 months of rent for people who are behind on payments. They need to meet income limits and other qualifying factors to apply. While people facing eviction will be prioritized, applicants will be entered into a random drawing, with those selected required to fill out a full application. Pre-applications are open today and close Wednesday at 5 p.m. Flames and smoke plumes made for a dramatic scene at the Suncor plant in Commerce City Monday afternoon.
28: I spoke to a plant worker, and he says that they had some kind of maintenance issue, and everything is back to normal now. So he says all operations are back to normal, and it looks like truck traffic has also resumed in the area after they gave that all-clear alert. I'm Nia Bender.
17: And the Rockies begin a series tomorrow in Pittsburgh after a day off today. That's the latest. I'm Connor Shreve.
29: Now, impact traffic.
30: Down on the south end of town, police still working on an accident, I-25 northbound just after Yale Avenue, with a right lane block just after that entrance ramp. See about 5 minutes of delays for folks passing through there. Otherwise, your typical Monday drive throughout the Denver area. Some pretty significant stop and go. I-270 westbound between I-70 and Vasquez through Commerce City. I-270 eastbound, it's busy driving from I-270 to Pena Boulevard for folks heading to DIA. With traffic, I'm Mark Swan.
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11: Okay, you goobers. It's time for The Situation with Michael Brown, starring the Dragon Redbeard. Download that new and improved app. That way you can leave Brownie a talkback. If you're an engineer, good luck finding that red microphone. But don't worry, the blind guy can do it. 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
11: Thank you, sweetie. That way you can read all the headlines that Dragon thinks is important. And most important, don't forget to favorite those two shows, Ice Road Truckers and On Patrol Live.
13: Good morning, Michael and Dragon. Aviation security is an absolute joke. So much so, I think I'd rather take a cruise on the Hantavirus cruise line than I would go through TSA in airport security. And don't forget that a DoorDash driver in Chicago that made it all the way through all of the O'Hare tarmacs trying to make a food delivery.
34: Well, interestingly enough, what I want to talk about next is the MV Hondius. Is that how you pronounce it? Have you heard Dragon? Hondius? The Honda? I don't know. The cruise ship.
14: The Honda Accord?
34: Yeah, the Honda Accord. The MV Honda Accord. It's a Dutch cruise ship. It departed, I talked about a little bit about this Saturday, but there have been some new developments. And I'm fascinated by our fascination with it. So they depart Argentina in early April. It became the center of this Hantavirus cluster involving eight suspected or confirmed cases, and three deaths among 150 passengers. The World Health Organization assessed the public health risk as low, and no cases beyond the initial eight have been confirmed, despite the World Health Organization and the CDC and everybody else is engaged in all this active global contact tracing. The ship ends up being anchored off the coast of Cabo Verde. Authorities were trying to find a willing port, a logistically dramatic situation that fed media coverage insatiable over the past several days. But what I'm interested in is, why are we continuing to compare this to COVID or SARS-CoV-2? What is it that's in our, no pun intended, our DNA now that makes us so obsessed with this that, for example, this morning I'm driving in and the Fox Morning Show, not the Fox and Friends, that not that intolerable show, America's Newsroom. It's America's Newsroom. It's usually Bill Hemmer and Dana Perino, both of whom tend to be somewhat objective journalists when they're doing their news program. There are two fill-ins today. I think it's Bill Malusian and somebody else, Jillian Turner or somebody. But anyway, they're talking, and they've got the former director of the CDC, Dr. Redmond, on. Remember that name from COVID? So they got Dr. Redmond on. And all of a sudden, they interrupt him, like, excuse us, doctor, we've got to break real quick. We got some really breaking. And I'm thinking, what has Trump done? You know, we've dropped the nukes on Tehran. Well, you know, Xi has said we're not going to have the summit. I mean, all this stuff. No, we're going to the University of Nebraska. We're going to Lincoln, I think, or somewhere in Nebraska. I don't know. To listen to some yahoos, and I'm not trying to be crude here, but listen to some yahoo epidemiologists or doctors or somebody talk about they've got a couple of these patients. And as I listen to them, they don't say anything. It's mind-numbingly devoid of any substance whatsoever. And I'm thinking, and I wonder why people are paranoid, and I wonder why people keep comparing this to SARS-CoV-2. It's because nobody's telling us anything about what's really going on. Now, there are some humongous differences between hantavirus and SARS-CoV-2. And they're pretty stark and meaningful across every dimension that you can think of. So I outlined earlier this weekend when I was thinking about this whole topic, six different factors. And I want to talk about the factor for hantavirus, the Andes strain in particular, the one that they caught down in the Andes, and SARS-CoV-2, COVID. First thing about transmission. The most important aspect of it, I'd say, right? The hantavirus is primarily rodent to human via droppings or urine. Andes is the only strain that has very limited human-to-human spread. Now, we've been aware of hantavirus because of our home in New Mexico for ages, because in a detached garage, which has a dirt floor in it, it's basically just a cabin garage, where we store some stuff in. We're pretty careful about going in there because of mouse droppings. We'll sometimes wear an N95 mask in there, and until we get, for example, particularly in the first time in the spring, until we can get somebody in there to clean it out and to fumigate it and get rid of the mice and everything else. Now, SARS-CoV-2, unlike hantavirus, is highly efficient airborne through respiratory transmission. We know that from living through COVID, right? So the transmission is, in fact, the hantavirus, even in New Mexico, is very, very difficult. Even with mouse droppings in my garage, is very difficult to contract. And then you've got, what's the level of contagiousness? In the United States, we're lucky if we get to 50 cases per year. There are what, 329, 350 million Americans, whatever it is, and there's 50 cases? Yeah, I would say contagiousness is very slow. Now, COVID is obviously contagious, is much higher. Spread globally in just a few weeks. Now, interestingly, though, the mortality rate for COVID is extremely low, and is particularly stratified by age and comorbidities. We went through a lot of that. Mortality rate for the hantavirus, somewhere around approximately 30% case fatality rate. SARS-CoV-2, maybe 1.7%. And again, that depends on age and comorbidities. Primarily older people that have comorbidities. Younger people, pretty much non-existent. The incubation period for hantavirus, somewhere between 1 and 6 weeks. COVID, less than a week. In fact, I bet there are a lot of people right now, probably people in this building. In fact, who was I talking? One of the salespeople I was standing far away from, because she had told me she had been sick and that she was still sick. And I'm like, whatever you have, I don't want to have it. Because people are getting these flu-like symptoms or these cold-like symptoms. They linger on for weeks and weeks and weeks. And I have no scientific basis to say this, but I tend to think it's some version of COVID. It's just around now, and it's always going to be around. Now, novelty. Hantavirus identified in 1993, and it's pretty well understood. 2019, for SARS-CoV-2, it was a novel pathogen, most likely created in a lab in Wuhan. If I'd said that, 6 years ago, I'd have been deplatformed for saying something unrealistic. Pandemic potential, essentially none, given transmission limits. SARS-CoV-2, it turned into a pandemic. I don't necessarily think it had to be, but nonetheless it was. So the hantavirus is more lethal per case, but far, far less capable of spreading. SARS-CoV-2 became a pandemic precisely because it was new, it was fake, it was artificial, it was man-made, it was airborne, it was spread by pre-symptomatic and asymptomatic carriers. Hantavirus requires direct contact with infected rodent secretions, and even the Andes strain, which this one is that we're concerned about, the only one capable of, and even then it's limited human-to-human transmission. And I say limited because it requires very close and sustained contact in order for it to really be transmitted. Why? Why do the comparisons keep coming? It runs deeper, I think, than simple ignorance. There are, I think, at least four reasons driving the conflation, the conflating hantavirus with COVID. And I think the first one is quite literally true. I think we still suffer from COVID PTSD. Literally COVID PTSD. Now, that's not to minimize combat PTSD or any other form of traumatic PTSD, but I'm just simply using it as some sort of vernacular to describe that I think we have a form of PTSD about COVID. In fact, the New York Times has even called it that. The visual and the narrative cues that you see the cabal now handing out every day, just like I heard on this program this morning, that you can read everywhere from the Denver Gazette, the Denver Post, all the way up to the New York Times, the Wall Street Journal, are all pretty much identical. You got a quarantine cruise ship. You got passengers confined to cabins. You got World Health Organization briefings. You got contact tracing flights, all of which are burnt into our psyche from early 2020. The framing is triggering a fear before the facts are even processed. We're nuts. We've so genuflected to the expert class, and we've been so brainwashed by COVID that I think we have COVID PTSD. Now, realistically, there's another reason. There are some overlapping symptom profiles. Both diseases begin with flu-like symptoms. Well, that's pretty generic, isn't it? Fever, fatigue, aching muscles. That's almost indistinguishable from almost any ailment you might have. But that creates diagnostic confusion. It feeds public conflation because people experiencing early illness can't easily self-differentiate between what I really have and don't have. And, of course, most people don't go to the doctor, even to the ER or to a urgent care instantly. They start trying to self-medicate or, of course, they consult the universal know-it-all doctor, Dr. Google. But this one drives me nuts, and it shows what sheeple most people are. Media incentive structures. The pandemic fear generates what? You get clicked, you get shares, you get ratings. If you read a headline, there were the actual headline, deadly virus kills three on a cruise ship. Mm-hmm. What about crazy husband pushes wife over the edge of a cruise ship? Well, the deadly virus kills three on a cruise ship performs far better than had they written the truth. Rare rodent virus contained aboard Dutch vessel. Yeah, a couple of people got sick. It was contained. Some people died. That's not going to get your clicks. That's not going to get the hysteria. That's not going to give it legs. That's not going to allow it to continue to go on and on and on. The media, the cabal's financial incentive structurally rewards catastrophizing. And the easiest thing for the cabal to do right now is to make a comparison to COVID, to SARS-CoV-2, because that's the most emotionally resonant hook available. And people are falling for it. And I think we're now seeing in real time something other than COVID, which is the institutional collapse of credibility. The first thing I heard Dr. Redmond say on that program driving in this morning was, well, you know, they're doing some very good things. They're following the science, and they're being objective, and they have a whole of government response. Because when I was listening to the news conference, one of the first things they said was, oh, we'd like to thank our federal, our state, and our local party. I mean, it was like talking to somebody in a hurricane disaster or an earthquake or a forest fire or anything. Oh, yeah, we got the federal, state, and locals here, and we're all working together, and it's a whole of government response. What a bunch of bullcrap. What does that mean? What does it mean? I'll tell you, we live in an age where all of our institutions, that we normally would give some legitimacy to, that we would give some credence to, those are all collapsing. Because we've lived through and seen what happens when you have years of contested public health messaging around SARS-CoV-2, around vaccine mandates, around shifting guidance, around a significant segment of the entire public beginning to say, fool me once, to any official assurance of low risk. The one thing that we can learn from hantavirus is that we shouldn't react to hantavirus the way we reacted to COVID. We should be skeptical. We should be questioning. And we should be demanding legitimate, scientific-based answers and responses to questions about whether or not this is some, you know, major concern. Now, I'm going to say something unrealistic, too. I'm talking about a national cable news program, America's Newsroom, something I listen to usually on the way into work to see what the current headlines are. They break in from talking to a former director of the CDC to go to a press conference somewhere in the wheat fields in Nebraska to talk to a bunch of yahoos that really have no answers to any of the questions that are being asked by the reporters there. And of course, I'm not quite sure, and I don't know, I may be incorrect about this, but I'm not sure that any national reporters, not that that makes any difference, but here's a national news program, national cable news program, covering a local press conference in which they have no one there to ask any really tough, you know, hard-nosed questions. Now, to be precise and to be somewhat fair here, there is one narrow area where researchers have found a genuine biological parallel. Both viruses infect the endothelial cells, and that can activate in the alternative complement pathway, contributing to systemic hyperinflation. You know, so you end up with enlarged hearts, for example. Now, that's a niche, but it's real. It's a real pathophysiological similarity that has been documented in co-infection cases. But that's just a footnote. It's not a transmission. It's not a pandemic equivalency, and nor should we treat it as one. And then there's the last one, mass hysteria. I think my instinct is pretty correct on this one. This is not a scientifically grounded comparison. It is a psychologically and a commercially driven comparison. The outbreak is serious for those that are affected. Three people are dead. That's pretty serious for those three people. But the virologists, the World Health Organization, the infectious disease specialists at institutions like the Cleveland Clinic, and for that matter, the Harvard Kennedy School of Medicine, they have explicitly and repeatedly said that this does not have pandemic potential and is not analogous to SARS-CoV-2. But yet the media, the cabal, are conflating narrative aesthetics. Think about the factors. You got a quarantine ship, you've got global spread of passengers. You got World Health Organization briefings now. They're all excited about it. And you have some actual, truthfully, you got some viral characteristics. But they're entirely different diseases. And the comparison says more about, I think, our collective psychological state post-pandemic than it does about the actual biology. I feel sorry that the people have died. I would not have been stuck on that ship. But I absolutely not would have been stuck on that ship. And I probably would have, you know, contained myself in my room. I don't know, order room service. I don't know, I'm probably safe to do so. Order prepackaged, or go to the vending machines. Try to get the credit cards out and we'll go to the vending machines. That's how we'll eat. But good grief. Wow. Just everybody chill out. Just chill out.
0: Imagine an Olympics where doping is not only legal, but encouraged. It's the Enhanced Games. Some call it grotesque. Others say it's unleashing human potential. Either way, the podcast Superhuman documented it all, embedded in the games and with the athletes for a full year.
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19: Just before midnight on Saturday, February 19th, 2005, Danielle Imbeau and her friend Richard Patron left a crowded Philadelphia bar. The two 30-somethings planned to walk to Richard's truck and drive home, but they never made it.
20: It does not make sense. 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
19: Those same questions frustrated law enforcement. The FBI called it murder for hire.
20: Who killed these two individuals, and how did they get rid of them?
23: Both of them weren't the target. One of them was the target. The other one was wrong place, wrong time.
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20: You're right, it could be. But it also could be something your son did, too.
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19: What happened to Danielle and Richard?
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19: I'm Andrea Gunning. In this series, I dig into my own investigation to find answers for the families and get justice for Richard and Danielle.
20: I just want some peace for my sister's soul, and I want some peace for my mother.
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25: It's August 2023, a county government meeting in Pennsylvania's Lehigh Valley. A young woman, early 20s, steps up to the mic to speak.
26: My two-month-old son was happily drinking milk from his bottle when he quickly started choking, turned blue, and went limp. My boyfriend transported our son to the changing table as I grabbed an anti-choking device and my boyfriend began assembling it. Two pumps of the device and my son was conscious, gasping for air and coughing up milk.
25: They all went to the ER to make sure the baby was okay.
26: But upon arriving at Lehigh Valley Hospital, the diagnosis quickly became something so different.
25: One of the doctors had a theory.
26: She stated to my father and mother-in-law that we are young, first-time parents who got frustrated with our baby and violently shook him to make him stop crying, and a confession would only make things easier for us.
25: The parents were told to leave the hospital without their son, and he wouldn't come home for 7 whole months.
26: I'm a postpartum mom dealing with the grief and the trauma of my son being ripped from my arms. And I'm a mom who lost everything in less than 24 hours due to one doctor's misdiagnosis. Enough is enough.
25: And then the next person speaks. And the next one. The stories they tell form a pattern of parents walking into a Lehigh Valley hospital to get help for a child, only to leave without them. And the same doctor's name kept coming up again and again. A pediatrician.
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25: 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From Serial Productions and The New York Times, I'm Diane Neary, and this is The Preventionist, a story about a doctor and the rise of a powerful field of pediatric medicine.
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6: John Polk was my nemesis. 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
17: Mike, we haven't heard anything about the Black Plague and the Silk Highway.
27: And the what? The Black Plague and the what?
28: The Silk Highway? I didn't think the Silk Highway was a plague. I thought it was an actual, trade route, wasn't it?
27: Well, am I thinking wrong? I'm trying to think. Right, the Silk trade route.
28: Right.
27: I don't know. So you know what all the fumbling around is about right now? I'm having a text exchange with a strategist for a political campaign because a candidate went on national cable news yesterday and made what I believe is an incredible newsworthy story. And I've got the audio. I've saved the audio. And it's, in generic terms, I would say it's this. The candidate claims that the support for his or her campaign is so broad that, to quote, Democrats sponsored a fundraiser for me. That was said on national television by a Republican. So I simply texted the campaign strategist and asked for the details, pointing out that that is an incredible, newsworthy story that I would like to discuss, but that I need the details. And they won't provide the details. So I'm going to...
28: This sounds like eerily similar to the other campaign strategist that you've been talking to recently that accused you of bullying.
27: Yes.
28: Just by asking questions.
27: Well, in fact, there was you know, Michael blah, blah, blah, blah, blah, blah, blah, then there is nothing further to add on this matter signed by this campaign strategist. And I respond, no, that was not my question. My question was, the claim is Democrats sponsored a fundraiser.
28: I'm not looking for more details. I'm just looking for confirmation.
27: Yes, if Jared Polis, just pick the maybe the biggest name Democrat in Colorado right now, if Jared Polis hosted a fundraiser for a Republican candidate, that is news, and the candidate ought to be shouting that from the rooftop. The response was, we have nothing more to say about that. And the response is, all of our, which I find funny, all of our contributions are in compliance with the Secretary of State's requirements. Well, no, they're actually not, because you had to go in and refile a new report because the other one was so screwed up that you had to file a new report. So I point out that, no, actually what you're doing is you're shifting the argument. And you're starting to sound like, to your point, Dragon, you sound like the campaign manager who told me to quit bullying him. You're not telling me to quit bullying, except then it closed with this. Good luck with your show, Michael. Why won't candidates answer questions? And why won't they answer questions of someone who is poised to be a moderator at one of the debates? And I even pointed out, you think I'm not going to, you can answer this now. You can answer it. And it's, I truly believe it's a newsworthy story. Let me repeat again. If a Republican in Colorado claims that Democrats, if I'm running for governor as a Republican, and I go on national news, and I say that the Democrats in Colorado, or Democrats anywhere for that matter, sponsored a fundraiser for me, that is big effing news. And anybody, a talk show host, a journalist, anybody that has any interest in politics would want those details. So when I ask for the details, I get a lawyer answer. I know lawyer answers because I know how to give a lawyer answer. And I'm like, no, you're shifting. You complied? Well, no, you didn't comply because you had to go refile the entire report again. And in fact, the Secretary of State's office said this was uncommon, but we're going to allow you to do it. So, no. And you're shifting the argument anyway. I want to know, if Democrats hosted a fundraiser, then let's hear about the fundraiser. I can turn that microphone on for me.
0: Bennett and Weiser, we out fundraised them, and the average gift was $88. So to date, we've raised $2.2 million. We raised $1.6 million of that in this quarter. The people are speaking, not only Republicans, but the unaffiliates. And I'll tell you a little secret, even Democrats. We had Democrats hold me a fundraiser because the pain is so high.
27: Did you hear what I heard?
28: Play that one more time.
1: Election, for example, at the presidential level, President Trump lost. The state is sliding.
27: Here we go.
0: Well, the biggest one would have to be money, right? And this first quarter of this year, we beat not only the fellow Republicans running, which they're inconsequential, quite honestly, but we beat the Democrats. We beat Bennett and Weiser. We out-fundraised them. And the average gift was $88. So to date, we've raised $2.2 million. We raised $1.6 million of that in this quarter. The people are speaking. Not only Republicans, but the unaffiliates. And I'll tell you a little secret. Even Democrats. We had Democrats hold me a fundraiser because the pain is so high. And
27: let me tell you a little secret. Even Democrats. We had Democrats hold us a fundraiser. That is news. That is a big effing deal. And I simply ask, oh, wow. In fact, Let me just read. Good morning, Mr. So-and-so. On Fox News yesterday, during a segment with Victor Marx, he claimed, quote, I'll even let you in on a little secret. Even Democrats held a fundraiser for me, close quote. Would you please provide the details of that Democrat fundraiser for Mr. Marx? I don't find a reference to it in the Tracer filing. Specifically, I'm looking for the fundraiser's sponsors' names, their party affiliation that shows they're Democrats, the date, time, and place of the fundraiser, and specifically, the amount of money this Democrat fundraiser netted the Marx campaign. Please provide the information by end of business EOB today, May 11th. If you are unable to provide it today, please let me know when you will provide it. Thank you, Michael Brown. That was at 6:42 this morning. At 9:50 a.m. during the middle of this program, I get this response. Good morning, Michael. Thanks for reaching out. The campaign's fundraising activity is reported through the required Colorado campaign finance process, and our filings are publicly available through Tracer. We are not going to provide additional private donor, host, or event level details beyond what is required by law. Victor's point was straightforward. Colon. His support is broader than the usual Republican political lane, including people who do not traditionally identify with our party, but believe Colorado needs new leadership. Very truly yours, signed him. Wait a minute. No, that is not what his point was. His point was unequivocal.
0: Quite honestly, but we beat the Democrats. We beat Bennett and Weiser. We out-fundraised them, and the average gift was $88. So to date, we've raised $2.2 million. We raised $1.6 million of that in this quarter. The people are speaking. Not only Republicans, but the unaffiliates, and I'll tell you a little secret, even Democrats. We had Democrats hold me a fundraiser because the pain.
27: We had Democrats hold me a fundraiser. That's huge news. I'd like the details.
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18: In the history of cinema, few films have been as successful as The Godfather. Francis Ford Coppola's gangster epic set a new standard, not just for movies about the mafia, but for movies in general. Although, if you talk to the people who made it, The Godfather's prospects for success were far from assured. In fact, before its release, they were pretty bleak.
19: And they said, we're finished, this is over. The movie's not going to work. You gotta get rid of those guys. It's a disaster.
18: Then Leave the Gun, Take the Cannoli, my co-host Mark Seal and I strip back the varnish of movie history and talk to never-before-heard-from sources to get at what really made the process so arduous. Leave the Gun, Take the Cannoli is based on my co-host Mark's best-selling book of the same title. And on this show, we call upon his years of research to help unpack the story behind The Godfather's birth from start to finish. We sift through innumerable accounts, many of them conflicting, and try to get to the truth of what really happened. Leave the Gun, Take the Cannoli features new and archival interviews with Francis Ford Coppola.
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29: Hey, this is Jamie Loftus, and this is my new weekly show, 16th Minute of Fame, the podcast where every episode I take a closer look at an internet character of the day. Who were they? What made them so notorious? How did the internet, or sometimes the algorithm, choose them? And what does a person do when they're suddenly confronted with more attention than the human psyche can handle? Take The Dress, a story that went uber viral in early 2015 in spite of being, well, kind of a boring optical illusion. A mother of the bride in Scotland took a picture of a dress she was thinking about wearing to her daughter's wedding. But she saw the dress as blue with black lace, and her daughter saw it as white with gold lace. One BuzzFeed post later, every single person on the internet was talking about the dress. But to me, the dress is a story about the last couple of months when the internet was still sort of fun. It was shortly before the stories that spread across the internet stopped being driven by exploited millennials with useless arts degrees and started being decided by algorithms hell-bent on growing internet usership at all costs. And on a long enough timeline, the story of the dress is one entangled with abuse and media exploitation. Internet history is a tricky thing to be invested in. It feels like every time a bad with business billionaire buys up another platform, history starts being erased. With the team at Cool Zone Media, we're taking these characters' 16th minute of fame to see what their moment meant to them and what it says about us.

0: regarding this hantavirus, you know, problem on the ship. They're calling it an outbreak. Well, it's an outbreak on that specific vessel. But what is an outbreak in society? Because three people dying from hantavirus doesn't sound like it constitutes an outbreak to me.
1: It doesn't. And my point is, here's an example of the cabal taking something that is of limited interest, limited concern for the public at large, certainly for the world at large, and the American media, and I'm quite sure the foreign media is doing the same thing. They're trying to make a huge deal out of it. Now, let me go back to this point about the Marx campaign. So I made a point because he had posted a lot on social media how he was going to be on Fox News at 4:30 our time yesterday. So I made a point of recording it and listening to it because, you know, I'm curious about what all the candidates are doing because I have to go ask them all questions on May 27 at the Colorado Christian University debate. So when I heard this...
2: Republicans running, which they're inconsequential, quite honestly, but we beat the Democrats. We beat Bennett and Weiser. We out-fundraised them, and the average gift was $88. So to date, we've raised $2.2 million. We raised $1.6 million of that in this quarter. The people are speaking, not only Republicans, but the unaffiliates.
1: Now, listen. This is the point of the entire hit on Fox News.
2: We've raised $2.2 million. We raised $1.6 million of that in this quarter. The people are speaking. Not only Republicans, but the unaffiliates, and I'll tell you a little secret.
1: I'm going to tell you a little secret.
2: Even Democrats. We had Democrats hold me a fundraiser.
1: That's newsworthy. That's important in Colorado politics to understand that we have a Republican running for governor and Democrats have held a fundraiser for that candidate. The candidate's statement was, and let me tell you a little secret. We had Democrats hold us a fundraiser. Good morning, Mr. Strategist, I write. On Fox News yesterday during a segment with Victor Marx, he claimed, I'll even let you in on a little secret. Democrats held a fundraiser for me, close quote. Would you please provide the details of that Democrat fundraiser for Mr. Marx? I don't find a reference to it in the Tracer filings. Specifically, I am looking for the fundraiser sponsors' names, their party affiliation that shows they're Democrats, the date, the time, and the place of the fundraiser, and specifically, the amount of money this Democrat fundraiser netted the Marx campaign. Please provide the information, blah, blah, blah. Good morning, Michael, he writes back. Thanks for reaching out. The campaign's fundraising activities reported through the required Colorado campaign finance process, and our filings are publicly available through Tracer. We are not going to provide additional private donor. First of all, private donors? Those are people that give cash like $5 at a rally somewhere. Otherwise, you report it. Or event-level details beyond what is required by law. Victor's point, and this is where the shift starts. Victor's point was straightforward. Now remember, he said very specifically, Democrats held a fundraiser for me. That is huge political news in this state. I want to know where. I want to know who, what, where, when, and why. Instead, the campaign strategist says, his point was straightforward. His support is broader than the usual Republican political lane, including people who do not traditionally identify with our party. Well, that could be unaffiliated. That's not what he said. He said Democrats. But believe Colorado needs new leadership. Very truly yours, buddy, is his name. So I appreciate that. However, you're not reflecting what he said. He said very specifically that Democrats held a fundraiser for him. Tell me the date and the sponsors. Send me a copy of the invitation. He made the claim on national cable television. He opened the door, not me. Why are you so reticent to tell me those names? If those Democrats actually donated to him, then tell me who they are. Otherwise, he's making a public claim that the campaign is refusing to substantiate. Michael, Victor's point was that support for this campaign extends beyond traditional Republican circles, including individuals who identify as Democrats or who have historically supported Democrats.

other side of this matter. That is not the claim. The claim was Democrats held a fundraiser for me. I reply, you are shifting the argument. Victor said Democrats sponsored a fundraiser. You've now shifted to the campaign includes people who have supported Democrats. Well, those could be Republicans. I'm not questioning your compliance problems, which you obviously had. I'm questioning the statement that Democrats sponsored a fundraiser. Stay focused, buddy. Answer the question. Which Democrats sponsored your candidate's fundraiser? This would be a huge story that I would like to cover. Or is this another candidate says one thing and the staff tries to clean it up? And by the way, this is LOL funny. Now you sound like Roger Hudson. Nothing further to add? Yes, there is. Answer the question. You think I won't ask this question at a debate? You can answer now, and I can give you credit for attracting Democrats, which is newsworthy. Or you can continue to deflect like Roger Hudson. Man up and answer the question, please. Good luck with your show, Michael.

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2: Crash causing a delay, eastbound 70 right at the exit to Peoria. Three right lanes are blocked here. Eastbound 70, crews on scene. Looks like a couple few left lanes are getting by. Eastbound 70 at the exit to Peoria. Jams solid back to Coweta Boulevard. At least a 15-minute delay there. A minor wreck eastbound 70 at Ward Road. That activity on the shoulder. Construction delays, Wadsworth at C-470. With traffic, I'm Susan Phelan.
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14: ABC News, I'm Michelle Franz, and Supreme Court Justice Samuel Alito putting a temporary hold on a mifepristone challenge out of Louisiana, restoring access to the abortion drug for now. ABC's Devin Dwyer has more.
15: So they've taken no position on this dispute. Last week, they put a temporary administrative stay so they could figure out whether to allow this controversial lower court ruling to take effect, which would block nationwide access to the pill by mail, telehealth, pick it up at pharmacies. And just a few moments ago, Justice Samuel Alito, who oversees the Fifth Circuit, extended that.
14: After Virginia's state Supreme Court overturned a redistricting plan last week, state Democrats now asking the Supreme Court to override that ruling. President Trump rejected Iran's response to a ceasefire deal, saying Iran continues to have nuclear ambitions. 18 passengers from that Dutch cruise ship hit with the Hanta virus outbreak are back in the U.S., the majority at medical facility in Nebraska under quarantine. Two others are at Emory Hospital in Atlanta. This is ABC News. Officials in Laredo, Texas, say they are working to identify six people whose bodies were found inside a sweltering rail car Sunday afternoon. Forensics experts say this may be a case of human smuggling. The police department says five of the victims were male, one was female. A famous music site in London getting ready to open to public tours centering around the Fab Four.
16: Three Savile Row, London, is one of music's most iconic addresses. It's the headquarters of the Apple Corps, in charge of the Beatles' business operations, and the Fab Four performed from the building's roof in January 1969. That turned out to be their final public performance. Next year, the public can visit the building for a seven-story exhibition, The Beatles at 3 Savile Row, that includes access to the roof. More details are coming about dates and prices. Brian Clark, ABC News.
14: On Wall Street today, stocks finishing up on the first day of the trading week, led by tech shares. Michelle Franzen, ABC News.
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21: We're learning new information about why passengers were deplaned at DIA Sunday night.
22: Frontier Flight 4765 was scheduled to fly out of Denver to Phoenix, and they were preparing for departure when the gun magazine was found. Everyone was taken off the aircraft. They were bused to another location. The passengers were then rescreened as a precaution. Officials did a security sweep of the aircraft. Passengers on the plane were booked onto a new flight early this morning. I'm Nia Bender.
21: Playoff hockey continues as the Avs look to take a 3-1 series lead over the Wild in St. Paul tonight after dropping Saturday's game 3-5-1. Head coach Jared Bednar on adjustments the team needs to make.
23: Some of it is pretty obvious, things that we need to do that we didn't do, and some areas of the game where I felt like we got flat out beat.
21: And the series returns to Colorado next. And a state park ranger at Cherry Creek State Park is hospitalized after a suspected DUI driver crash. I'm Connor Shreve.
12: Now, impact traffic.
2: Tough drive heading out to Aurora, jammed up on I-70. The crash is eastbound 70 right near Peoria, and that has just been cleared. All three lanes have reopened eastbound 70 near Peoria. That has traffic jammed back to Kawada Boulevard. It's going to be an extra 15, 20 minutes on the drive. That will get better. I-25 looks like a bus stall. North on I-25 up near Broadway, blocking the center lane. With traffic, I'm Susan Thielen.
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4: 630 KHOW, Denver's talk station. 630 KHOW. Ladies and gentlemen, in this corner, from the University of Colorado, 30 years in the ring, fighting for truth, justice, and the American way, Dan Kaplan.
7: Yeah, another perfect day to fight for the American way. Glad you're here. 303-713-8255, D-A-N, 57739. Lots going on this. It really feels kind of like a late June perfect day across the Rockies. I do want to talk about this bizarre incident where the Frontier plane on Friday night, late Friday night, just before midnight, ends up hitting somebody walking across the runway. What do you think really happened there? What are the takeaways from it? And then talk about what the passengers on the flight did, which actually caused my pilot yesterday to come out into the cabin and actually have a heart-to-heart with us on a different flight, talking about what had happened on that Frontier flight. 303-713-8255, D-A-N, 57739. You know, ask and you shall receive, right? Ryan and I were talking on Friday afternoon about we have not seen a poll so far in the GOP primary, and one came out this morning. It's from one of the campaigns, but, you know, that's common. That's common in politics, obviously. At every level is a campaign's issue. Poll results of their own, and then, you know, you dig into the meat of them, and you see whether, you know, they're reliable, how reliable, et cetera. So we'll get into the first poll in the Colorado governor's race. I think it's fair to describe it, my young friend Ryan, as a shock poll. And shock polls, as you know, are those that shock us because the results are so surprising. Now, when we were talking last week about, you know, Victor Marx and all the fundraising, you know, the amazing accomplishment of outraising the two Democrat candidates, but then talking about the strategy of not going to certain debates, things like that, you know, my point was, well, they seem to be pursuing one of two things. They're either pursuing a front runner strategy, or just concerned that maybe he doesn't have the mastery of the issues that they need for those other events. Well, the hunch about front runner strategy seems to be confirmed by their internal poll from Signal that has Marx way, way, way ahead of everybody else. But I did request from the campaign the full poll, including the crosstabs, and look forward to receiving that.
26: And this needs to be said, Dan. David Flaherty is one of the most trusted names in polling in the state of Colorado for Magellan Strategies. Texted me the following in response to the poll that you cite.
7: Yeah.
26: Ryan, this poll, and any poll for that matter, that does not provide the survey data collection methodology, crosstabs, and every question asked in order should be dismissed. And we are not currently meeting Magellan, nor do we plan to survey Colorado GOP or Dem primary races. That's David Flaherty on behalf of Magellan.
7: Well, I would agree with that 1,000%. No matter which campaign puts out which poll, if they won't show you the actual poll report, including the crosstabs, and yeah, you can't be sure what you're looking at or how they got to those numbers. But have requested it, and I expect that, you know, we'll get it sometime soon.
26: Sample size was also a little over 600, if I read that correctly.
7: Yeah, but right. But this goes back to needing to know the whole methodology, right?
26: Correct.
7: I mean, 600 is not as good as 1,200, but 600, I think it was 660-something, right? That seems to be a number that you see pop up in a lot of these polls. But yeah, I think we all agree. You can't be sure of the meaning of the poll until you see the full report methodology, et cetera. But it's worth mentioning. Simply because I you know, has Victor Marks way, way ahead of everybody else. I'll get into those specific numbers with you. Now, the other thing I'd throw out there is what I've been, you know, hammering on for a long time, which is this race today really matters, right? Because it's all we have. And because, you know, the primary is only about 6 weeks away. So, yeah, the state of the race today matters a lot, but not nearly as much as the state of the race once we get into June. And so because I think that's when most primary voters start to pay attention. I mean, right now, that the folks like who listen to a show like this, and we're grateful for it, the folks who are deeply involved and really care deeply, yeah, they're following every move. But, you know, probably what, 90% of the voters who will decide this don't start paying attention until we get much closer to the primary. The other thing is, again, if history serves us well, the left's going to come in big on behalf of one of the GOP candidates in the primary and trying to elect the person they think will be easiest for the Democrat nominee to beat. So who are they going to come in behind? And then once they do that, are they going to miscalculate? Are they going to come in and say, oh, I think Bobby would be the easiest to beat, and then Bobby turns out to be strong in the general? You know, that kind of stuff is so interesting, and we just don't know yet. We just don't know where that is headed. But I'll get you those poll results shortly here, at least the top line numbers that we've been given, not yet the full poll. 303-713-8255, DAN 57739. And much more to talk about beyond that. This Frontier thing, though, it absolutely intrigues me. I think everybody was horrified by it, right? I mean, you've probably seen the video by now of Frontier Flight 4345. Big plane, A321. What did it have, like 220 people on board? I love how in the airline industry they refer to it as souls on board. I love that. But a lot of people on board. It was headed out to L.A. just before midnight. And from the eyewitness accounts, passengers on the plane, it sounds like tremendous piloting, because it sounds like the plane was just starting to nose up, according to the perception of some of the passengers, when it hits this person crossing the runway. And then the pilots were able to bring it to a controlled stop, which seems to me like pretty darn good piloting. But what do you think was really going on there? What do you think was really going on there, and what are the takeaways? Turns out there's about 36 miles of fencing around DIA. And I always used to wonder when I worked at the airport, I worked at Old Stapleton, not DIA, but I was a baggage handler for Continental. And I always used to wonder, I mean, from a security standpoint, what? And remember, Old Stapleton was kind of like right in the middle of town. And even there, you had such a perimeter. And I know it was a big perimeter because I remember one day, oh man, a dog got loose because I worked in baggage, and a dog got loose and took off and was running around outside the perimeter fencing. Fortunately, they got that dog back safely. But Old Stapleton seemed very big, and it was nothing compared to these 36 miles of fencing around DIA.
1: Quick question on this, Dan.
7: Yes.
1: Do we know who this person was and why they were running or walking on the tarmac?
7: It is on my list. We don't have any of that right now, my friend. Now, listen, I'm not sitting here saying, well, it's been too long, because, first of all, how much is left of the person to be able to identify? We don't know the answer to that.
1: Yikes.
7: You know, there are reports, and when you watch the video, it seems consistent that the person, you know, got sucked into the engine. And at that point, are you able to make an identification?
1: You remember the Indiana Jones movie where the guy goes in the propeller?
7: Yeah. How do you forget that?
1: Ugh.
7: And believe me, working out at the airport, that was constantly on our minds.
1: I would think so, right?
7: Yeah, constantly on our minds. Yeah, that's how I ended up in law school. Talk about your guardian angel style. I know I didn't go through a propeller on an engine.
1: But you were afraid of it.
7: No, it was a blizzard. And I was out there loading bags. And they used to de-ice the planes right at the gate at Old Stapleton. And I'm loading bags, and whoever's running the de-icer slipped. Understandable. It was a blizzard. And I just kind of got blasted with stuff. And I just thought, you know what? I'm going to try to get into law school. It's a lot warmer. And took the LSAT like 2 or 3 weeks later. Thank you, guardian angel. And I love that job at the airport. People work really hard out there. It's a great job. You get flight benefits and everything else, but it does get cold in the winter. 303-713-8255, DAN-57739. So really want your take on what you think really happened out there, what we need to know. And then regarding the passengers, and there's video of it now. Apparently a bunch of passengers, and this is why the pilot on my flight yesterday literally came out into the passenger area and had a conversation because he was very upset that on that Frontier flight, that after the engine flamed out, after hitting the passenger, and you've got this smoke in the cabin and everything else, a whole bunch of passengers clogged up the aisles and would not leave until they grabbed their luggage. And then you see video of them, you know, sliding down the slide with their luggage. It's like an airplane movie.
1: Right.
7: And the flight attendants are yelling in the plane, according to witnesses, leave it behind. Your lives are more important than your luggage. Yeah. Leave it behind. Yeah. And people are still grabbing their luggage everything else. So our pilot yesterday, a different airline, a United flight, was very upset about that. And I respected the fact he came back into the cabin just to have that conversation. So get your reaction to that. Got a bunch of texts rolling in already on the governor's race. And the fact that we now have our first polling, Colorado GOP primary in the governor's race here on the Dan Kaplis Show.
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12: Caffeine can be really good for you and help a lot of things, and caffeine can be kind of bad for you.
14: It's a drug, and in its pure form, Chuck, it is a bitter-tasting crystalline powder.
12: Naturally, it's in the coffee bean and in chocolate and tea, but it's also added artificially in things like soda. Your body is enjoying the caffeine. It's blocking that adenosine. You're going to feel alert and awake. It's got that adrenaline going, and it's rewarding you with the dopamine. I mentioned the vicious cycle, the inevitable crash.
14: Right.
12: Like any stimulant drug, and you want more of it. Eventually, it's going to affect your sleep patterns. All right, how about some health benefits?
14: Right.
12: They found everything from not develop Parkinson's disease to dropping your risk of various cancers.
14: Well, coffee actually is shown to reduce your risk of diabetes.
12: 4 cups a day, 50% less chance of mouth and throat cancer.
14: You should eat more grapefruit because grapefruit contains something called narrogin, and it actually slows the removal of caffeine from your brain.
12: Okay.
14: So you enjoy its effects longer.
12: Nice.
14: Yeah.
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0: 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We're stopping on the runway. We just hit somebody. We have an engine fire.
1: Pressure 4345, I see that.
2: Tower Southwest 2921, left base for 165.
1: Roger, me an answer from Southwest 4212. Continue down the runway. Skywest 5612, just hold your position. 5627, just hold your position.
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1: Southwest Frontier 4345, I'm going to be rolling the trucks now. Do you, can you, you know, the souls on board and fuel remaining?
0: All right, 4345, we have 231 souls on board. We have 21,320 pounds of fuel on board. There was an individual walking across the runway.
1: Okay, we are rolling the trucks down. Op 7 Denver, did you copy all of this? Op 7 running 17 left. 231 souls. We're rolling the trucks now. Sky 5627, turn left on.
4: Wow, what's your reaction to that? What questions does this raise for you? What issues does it raise? What do you think really happened out there? Do you think we'll ever know the full truth? 303-713-8255, DAN 57739. And then, of course, passengers, some, refusing to leave the airplane until they grab their luggage. And there's some video out there on it as well. I mentioned pilot on my United flight yesterday came back into the cabin to talk to us about it. He was so upset about it. So what needs to change based on yesterday? First, I think have to honor the skill of the pilots. And what a sadness that, you know, somebody died that way. But what do you think they were doing there? Do you think there is any way to effectively secure 36 miles of perimeter fencing at the airport? Or is the reality that we're simply left with that most of our major airports, a big gaping security flaw that there is no way to fill? Just an inherent risk of operating airports. 303-713-8255, DAN 57739. Because obviously, you know, if that individual had bad intentions and had the appropriate equipment with him or her, then, yeah, they could have brought down that plane. And thank God for the pilot's skill, or it could have happened anyway, because, you know, they've got passengers on board saying they felt the plane tilting up just before they hit the passenger.
5: How do you... it's not his fault or her fault, but I'm assuming it's a guy probably. But how do you get over that as a pilot? That's such a thing to have happen.
4: That's a great point.
5: You know?
4: That's a great point. And does it affect you in the future, like every time you're rolling down the runway? I mean, any of these folks, right, just has to be very traumatic for the pilot who saw it. I'm sure for passengers it was traumatic. The person themselves, yeah, I think it's really important that we know. Now, this goes to a broader issue, which is, you know, in Colorado, and this should have started the day marijuana was legalized here, but of course that's the last thing the industry and the left wanted, because then it'd be easy to see how harmful marijuana is. But what I'm referring to is there just needs to be mandatory tox testing in any kind of suspicious death, just to see what's in the system of the people involved. And here it be very, very important to find out. And if there is ever an autopsy released, you know, we'll, if there's a tox screen, you know, we'll find out what's in there, if there's enough left of the body to do all that. But of course, I always wonder, I have no idea. I don't know if this is male, female, whatever. The person who walked across that runway. But when you see really crazy things happen, you know, you go back to the old saying, boy, you know, that person must be on drugs. There's a reason that saying's been around for hundreds of years, because, yeah, drugs make people do crazy, dangerous things. Not always, but often. Have no idea in this particular case at DIA, but it would be, it'd be good to know. It would be very good to know, just like it'd be good to know in every single fatal crash out there. But we don't know in every single fatal crash out there. Dan, good thing this person on the runway wasn't wearing strap on a bomb made to look at security. Exactly. I mean, there are so many different ways, if this had been a person with bad intentions, that could have brought down, you know, an airplane with 224 people on board. No, 221 people on board, right? Could have been, you know, whether it's a bomb, a certain kind of weapon, whatever. And is it securable? We're blessed with a lot of people with a lot of different kind of expertise in this audience, including security. I have some of that myself from the kind of law that I do. But Is there just realistically any feasible way to secure 36 miles of perimeter fencing at an airport? 303-713-8255, the number. Public service announcement to listener: carry any meds or anything else you cannot live with on your person or small bag with you at all times, not in carry-on. That from Jason. But one way or the other, just leave the plane. You know, the airplane has just hit something on the runway. There's smoke in the cabin. Just leave the plane. Where do you think your luggage is going? I understand people are concerned. Oh, I won't be able to get the luggage out of the airplane. I'll be delayed for hours, everything else. But, yeah, life's a little more important than that. Texture, I can't believe how deep Jeff Hunt is in for Victor when all the facts come out. This is going to fracture the Colorado GOP voters even more. Unless a lot of independents vote R for Gov, conservatives don't have a chance to win the general. I am sure Mark supporters will not vote if Victor is not on the ballot, or they will write him in. That from Alexa. Alexa raised a very important point. First, with regard to Jeff, listen, I know and like and respect Jeff very much. And I think Ryan mentioned, had posted today that he's not supporting any one of the three candidates. And, you know, is confident any of the three can win the general. But... and I will always take Jeff at his word on that. And if he was supporting Victor, I'd have no problem with that either, right? I mean, that's, each of us get to make our own decision on that. But I think Alexa's vital point, and I was thinking about it a lot this weekend, is that it's very important, if it's at all possible, I believe, you know, just from seeing so many election cycles in Colorado, to do what we have to do, say what we have to say. You know, the truth always has to be our focus, finding it and telling it. But in the end, to the extent humanly possible, to conduct these primaries in a way that gives us a chance in the general. You know, it's not a circular firing squad where everybody destroys everybody else and then the last man or woman standing limps into the general. And that's not asking anybody to withhold the truth or not fight or anything else, but to always at least try to be mindful of that. I'm talking about the people in the process. It's a big challenge. I mean, it's going to hurt the Democrats in this primary. I'm not saying enough for the Republican to win, but it's going to hurt the Democrats because there are an awful lot of people in that Democrat Party right now who just really do not like Michael Bennett. And if he is the nominee, I think there are going to be a lot of people who normally vote Democrat who stay home. I'm not saying they'd go all the way to flipping to vote for a Republican, but who stay home. And, you know, that's a pretty good start in a general election. And they are starting to go at each other in debates a little bit, but it's the GOP that historically has, you know, blown itself up in these primaries. So we'll see if it's possible, you know, to come out of this. But Alexa's last point, and this is something I want to talk with you more about after the break, the supporters. Seems to be this tendency in the GOP for a lot of people who support somebody who loses in a primary to then not vote for the victor. No pun intended. What do we do about that?
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10: News, I'm Michelle Franz, and 18 passengers evacuated from the Dutch cruise ship due to a hantavirus outbreak. Now in quarantine in Nebraska and Georgia. The majority are in Omaha. ABC's Victor Oquendo says one person tested positive.
11: We heard the governor say that the passengers will be in an assessment phase, at least for the next few days, here inside the quarantine unit in Omaha. But As long as they are asymptomatic, they will have the option to stay here for 42 days, which is the maximum incubation period for the Andes virus, or they will be able to quarantine at home.
10: For the first time since the outbreak, HHS Secretary Robert F. Kennedy Jr. speaking out about the virus, saying the CDC has it under control. After rejecting Iran's latest proposal, President Trump says he may temporarily lift the federal gas tax for Americans to ease high gas prices. At a hearing today, Cole Allen, the suspect in the assassination attempt of President Trump at the correspondents' dinner, pleaded not guilty to all four counts. This is ABC News.
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13: How was it heavier? We've got a few problems traveling out of Boulder. Delays with a crash eastbound 36 after Baseline. That's about a 15-20 minute delay there. Eastbound 36, once you pass Baseline, some better speeds. Crash on eastbound 76 approaching 270. That's on the shoulder. Heading up into downtown, there's a bus stalled northbound I-25 at Santa Fe that is blocking up the left lane. With traffic, I'm Susan Thielen.
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22: Mostly clear, a light wind and 52 overnight. We'll be at 79 with morning sunshine and a few afternoon clouds on Tuesday. I'm Dave Frazier, Fox 31 Pinpoint Weather.
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10: Daphne Caruana Galizia was a Maltese investigative journalist and blogger who spent her life fighting for truth, justice, and decency in a country overrun by corruption. 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
10: 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My name is Manuel De Lilla, former political operative turned journalist.
12: I'm John Sweeney, a former BBC journalist and investigative reporter. Together, we unravel the web of deception, exposing the dangerous forces at play in Malta.
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1: We have. We've been tracking it. A number of times we've been briefed by the Pentagon on specific munitions. Actually, it's been pretty detailed on Tomahawks, ATACMs, SM-3s, THAAD rounds, Patriot rounds, so those interceptor rounds to defend ourselves. And the numbers are, I think it's fair to say it's shocking. How deep we have gone into these magazines, because this president got our country into this without a strategic goal, without a plan.

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5: But what started as a video game promotion would become one of the most controversial moments in 80s pop culture, with broken promises, urban myths, payoffs, and a central mystery that's consumed fans for decades.
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